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0: Late summer heat wave could increase harvest timing as crops near maturity. I'm Erin Anderson with Ag Headline News on Brownfield. Purdue Extension's corn specialist says this week's expected triple-digit temperatures could accelerate crop maturity. Dan Quinn says it could speed up harvest in parts of the Corn Belt. We'll find out more right after this on Brownfield.
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0: The owner of one of the largest sale barns in the country says the cattle market remains under pressure. Jackie Moore with Joplin Regional Stockyards in Missouri says uncertainty has been the biggest driver. Since July 1st, 2026, the October live cattle futures contracts has lost close to $25. An Iowa State University Extension agronomist says the state's first case of red crown rot infection has been confirmed. Rebecca Vidato says the soybean disease was identified in a Des Moines County field in late August.
7: If we look towards the base of the plant, if it's red crown rot, we're going to see more of a red discoloration at the base of that soybean plant, whereas we won't see that red discoloration with sudden death syndrome.
0: Vidato says seed treatments and crop rotations are the recommended management strategies for the disease. For more ag news, markets, and weather, go to brownfieldagnews.com. I'm Erin Anderson for Brownfield.
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9: Chance of thunderstorms tonight. Otherwise, mainly cloudy skies expected. Lows level off around 69. Southeasterly winds 5 to 10 miles per hour. Mainly sunny tomorrow. High temperatures reach up to 92. I'm meteorologist Jennifer Wojcicki for News Talk WJAG AM 780 and 105.9 FM. Currently, it's 79 degrees.
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The concern is, or the question is, what will replace it? Another such regime? 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The Power Hour, Hour 3 is next. We'll be right back.

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2: The WNBA doesn't want you as a player, a coach, or a fan unless you agree with them on their sacred issues. 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And now that they have players, though, at the WNBA who make the game more interesting, they're deciding to marginalize them and attack their fans. This is how rabid they are in what they believe. That if you're a Bible-believing Christian, or just maybe a traditionalist who think girls should play sports against girls, they think you shouldn't even be permitted to have any role in public life or any voice at all. The only people who can be their authentic selves, to use their lingo, are the radical LGBTQIA plus activists.
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5: It will go to trial. I'm Lisa Lacera, Fox News. After an hours-long hearing, the judge overseeing the Tyler Robinson case has determined there is enough evidence for it to move forward. Robinson, who's 23, has pled not guilty to shooting Charlie Kirk to death on the campus of Utah Valley University last September, where he was giving a speech. Judge Tony Graff read some of the evidence he considered, including text messages Robinson sent to his roommate.
6: The defendant allegedly stated, "I had the opportunity to take out Charlie Kirk, and I took it." He followed this with a second text message addressing why he acted. "Why did I do it? I had enough of his hatred. Some hate can't be negotiated out."
5: Judge Graff also ruled Robinson could face the death penalty. The next court date is set for October. A trial date has not yet been determined. U.S. Central Command said it's completed its latest round of strikes against Iran as Tehran claims it fired missiles and drones at U.S. interests in the Middle East. This latest round of fighting, the first in a week, as the Trump administration has focused on economic pressure on Iran to get them to negotiate a deal. A government shutdown avoided for now as Congress signs off on a short-term spending bill.
7: Bipartisan approval of the short-term continuing resolution sets aside the threat of a government shutdown until early December. The House gave final approval to the bill 370-48 weeks after the Senate overwhelmingly passed the bill before the August recess. The measure now heads to President Trump's desk for his signature. Last year, a partisan fight over federal spending triggered a record 43-day government shutdown. A partial shutdown of the Department of Homeland Security lasted for 76 days over objections about immigration enforcement.
5: Fox's Jared Halpern at the White House. Thousands without power in Texas as Tropical Storm Edward roars ashore. 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
8: History isn't just in textbooks. It's the story of us, the United States. 2026 marks 250 years of America. And throughout the year, Bill Hemmer takes listeners on a journey through the 250 most impactful moments in American history. From the spark of revolution to the battles for freedom. The ideas, inventions, and decisions that changed the world.

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2: Jason Chaffetz.
3: The Trump administration has announced that it's going to transform spaceflight in the form of the frequency in which we're doing this. They're targeting launching 3 satellites or 3 spaceships per day as they ramp up towards 2030. The justification for this is to support GPS, weather forecasts, internet access, military communications. One of the things that the Trump administration will never get enough credit for is creating the Space Force, because in my estimation, there already is a fight, a war going on in space. We need to dominate in space. The foresight of creating the Space Force will then allow the United States of America to lead the world in our ability to communicate, educate, to have weapons that will allow us to protect the world and protect the United States of America.
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9: He's headed to trial. I'm Sue Guzman, Fox News. And we're getting word from a Utah judge that Tyler Robinson, the man charged with murdering Turning Point USA founder Charlie Kirk, will be headed to trial. The latest from Fox's Garrett Tanner.
10: This was a win across the board for prosecutors. Judge Tony Graff ruled that there is enough evidence for Tyler Robinson to go to trial, to face all 7 charges against him, including aggravated murder, and importantly, that he will be eligible for the death penalty. In Utah, capital punishment is only an option if there are aggravating factors in a murder charge. And in this case, prosecutors argued Robinson put other people's lives at risk when he shot Charlie Kirk. The judge agreed with those arguments and noted how multiple people were standing near Kirk when he was shot.
9: Robinson has pleaded not guilty. U.S. military hitting targets in Iran after it said Tehran tried to attack commercial ships and American forces in the Middle East. U.S. strikes abruptly ended a month without military action.
11: Those strikes are ongoing, targeting areas along the Strait of Hormuz where they have seen some activity of late in terms of rockets and missile launchers that appeared prepared to target those ships in the Strait of Hormuz. It's important to point out that last night there was another Iranian projectile fired at a Saudi tanker that was passing through the Strait or toward the Strait, and that is the 4th such ship that has been targeted by Iranian cruise missiles and projectiles, drones, and other missiles since last Monday.
9: Fox's Jennifer Griffin. The USS Abraham Lincoln aircraft carriers arrived in eastern Thailand following a long deployment in the Middle East. Officials say they'll be there to allow the service members some time to recharge before heading home to the U.S. And U.S. Senator Ed Markey has secured the Democratic nomination in the Massachusetts Senate primary, defeating challenger U.S. Representative Seth Moulton. And former medical device executive Mike Minogue has won the Massachusetts GOP primary for governor. 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

0: A fourth day of jury deliberations in the Lindsey Clancy trial ending with no verdict and the possibility that one may not be reached.
1: The nine women and three men deciding the fate of Lindsey Clancy at one point Tuesday told Judge William Sullivan they could not agree on the Massachusetts mom's level of guilt. The 12 who are deliberating can find Clancy guilty of either first or second degree murder or manslaughter, all of which would mean prison time. The other option is finding her not criminally responsible, which would extend her time at a state mental health facility. The door is now open for a hung jury, which could mean a new trial with a new jury. The judge urged the jury to continue its discussion, which resumes Wednesday. Grinnell Scott, Fox News.
0: A shooting at a gay bar in Tucson, Arizona is being investigated as a hate crime.
2: Tucson police say the shooting at the Venture End bar happened just after midnight Monday, leaving two men dead. They say the suspect, Usman Cisse, who was also dead, was carrying a note that listed several LGBTQIA plus associated businesses, and initial evidence suggests he confronted the two victims in the parking lot before shooting them. Police say the investigation is ongoing, but there is no other known active threat to the community. Still, the department has increased its police presence around other gay-friendly businesses in the region. Tucson Mayor Regina Romero posted on Facebook that the shooting serves as another painful reminder that homophobia is still rampant in our country. Lisa Lacerra, Fox News.
0: Oil giant Chevron is expected to announce that it will expand operations in Venezuela. Energy Secretary Chris Wright expected to visit Venezuela Wednesday with a new investment will be formally unveiled. Chevron is the second largest U.S. oil company and the only one with a major presence in Venezuela. Chevron did not immediately respond to a request for comment on this possible announcement. I'm Sue Guzman. This is Fox News.
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5: Chance of thunderstorms tonight. Otherwise, mainly cloudy skies expected. Lows of a lot around 69. Southeasterly winds 5 to 10 miles per hour. Mainly sunny tomorrow. High temperatures reach up to 92. I'm meteorologist Jennifer Wojcicki for News Talk WJAG AM 780 and 105.9 FM. 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
2: The WNBA doesn't want you as a player, a coach, or a fan unless you agree with them on their sacred issues. This is a recipe for disaster for any business, especially one that wasn't even profitable

0: agree with them on their sacred issues. This is a recipe for disaster for any business, especially one that wasn't even profitable until Caitlin Clark burst onto the scene. And now that they have players, though, at the WNBA who make the game more interesting, they're deciding to marginalize them and attack their fans. This is how rabid they are in what they believe. That if you're a Bible-believing Christian or just maybe a traditionalist who think girls should play sports against girls, they think you shouldn't even be permitted to have any role in public life or any voice at all. The only people who can be their authentic selves, to use their lingo, are the radical LGBTQIA plus activists.
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5: Heading to trial. I'm Ted Lindner, Fox News. Tyler Robinson's going to stand trial in Charlie Kirk's killing a little almost a year ago and face the possibility of the death penalty.
6: Utah District Judge Tony Graff siding with prosecutors who argued there was a mountain of evidence that Tyler Robinson fatally shot Charlie Kirk last September.
7: The state's evidence of identity is substantial, combining forensic DNA matching with statements attributed to defendant admitting responsibility for the shooting.
6: Ruling the 23-year-old with...
8: This is meteorologist Phil Jensko with a severe weather update. Severe thunderstorm warning has been issued until 12:45 for Northwest Madison, Southwest Pierce, and Southeast Antelope counties. As we're tracking a storm capable of producing large hail and damaging winds, the storm is about 3 miles northwest of Tilden and moving to the northeast at 25 miles per hour. So these storms, the strongest part of these storms here currently into southern parts of Antelope County, right around the Oakdale area. As it continues to head further northeast, looks for that threat for some hail the size of quarters and high winds up to or above 60 miles per hour to gradually build towards areas along State Highway 13 in Pierce County and then affect a lot of areas in the vicinity of or north of U.S. Highway 275 in Madison County and affect areas such as Meadow Grove, Battle Creek, Norfolk, Hayter, Pierce, and Foster all to be affected or will be affected here as these storms continue to head in that general direction. Once again, until 12:45, Northwest Madison, Southwest Pierce, and Southeast Antelope County, severe thunderstorm warning. This severe weather update is brought to you by Courtesy Ford of Norfolk. I'm meteorologist Phil Jensko.
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9: Temperatures being 30 degrees above average.
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5: The jury is deadlocked in the trial of Lindsay Clancy, the Massachusetts mom who killed her three children and attempted to end her own life. Fox's Brian Yenis.
11: After 23 hours of deliberations over 4 days, there is still no verdict. In fact, we know this jury is at an impasse. The jury of nine women and three men sending a note to the judge telling him they cannot reach a unanimous decision. The judge ordering them to keep trying. Under Massachusetts law, a judge decides when a jury has done a, quote, due and thorough deliberation on a case. The

0: law allows the judge to send a deadlocked jury back twice under that standard. The judge has the option to use what's called a Tui Rodriguez charge. It's a final jury instruction that asks the jury to give the case one more hard look to re-examine their views. If the jury comes back deadlocked after that, it's a mistrial.
1: Fox's Brian Yenis. One state trying to sort out new ways to help victims of wildfires, but the question about who should actually pay for it remains unanswered.
2: Lawmakers in California are expected to vote on a bill aimed at supporting wildfire survivors. This after rejecting a proposal by Governor Gavin Newsom that would have limited electric companies' financial liability for fires sparked by their equipment. The governor says the last-minute compromise he made with lawmakers will have some benefits for wildfire survivors, like getting paid faster, but it fails to make necessary reforms to tackle the question of who covers the cost of fires ignited by utility equipment. Southern California Edison is facing claims from a 2025 fire outside Los Angeles that killed 19 people. John Saucier, Fox News.
1: And in Florida tonight, a man convicted of killing a teenage girl who rejected his romantic advances and wounding two of her friends has been put to death. 74-year-old Harold Jean Lucas declared dead following a 3-drug injection. It's the 4th execution in the Sunshine State of Florida this year. I'm Ted Lindner. This is Fox News.
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5: Chance of thunderstorms tonight. Otherwise, mainly cloudy skies expected. Lows level off around 69. Southeasterly winds 5 to 10 miles per hour. Mainly sunny tomorrow. High temperatures reach up to 92. I'm meteorologist Jennifer Wojcicki for News Talk WJAG AM 780 and 105.9 FM. Right now, it's 72 degrees.

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0: Line with a few folks comparing his outfit to something rapper Eminem would wear. The FBI also raided his home in Washington, D.C. and seized other potential evidence a day after FBI agents surrounded him at the airport.
1: Swalwell resigned from Congress and dropped his bid for California governor in April. Oil giant Chevron is expected to soon announce that it will be expanding operations in Venezuela. Energy Secretary Chris Wright expected to visit Venezuela Wednesday and make that announcement official. Chevron, the second largest U.S. oil company and the only one with a major presence in Venezuela. I'm Sue Guzman. This is Fox News.
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4: Now, WJAG Skywatch weather from Weatherology.
5: Chance of thunderstorms overnight, otherwise partly cloudy skies. Lows level off around 69. Easterly winds around 5 miles per hour. Mainly sunny skies Wednesday. Daytime highs approaching 90. I'm meteorologist Jennifer Wojcicki for News Talk WJAG AM 780 and 105.9 FM. Right now, it's 73 degrees.
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2: Chance of thunderstorms overnight, otherwise partly cloudy skies. Lows level off around 69. Easterly winds around 5 miles per hour. Mainly sunny skies Wednesday. Daytime high is approaching 90. I'm meteorologist Jennifer Wojcicki for News Talk WJAG AM 780 and 105.9 FM. Currently 71.

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8: It'll go to trial. I'm Sue Guzman, Fox News. And after an hours-long hearing Tuesday, a judge overseeing the Tyler Robinson case has determined that there is enough evidence for it to go to trial. Robinson accused of killing conservative activist Charlie Kirk almost a year ago. Judge Tony Graff citing evidence that included texts that Robinson sent to his romantic partner Lance Twiggs that day.
9: Defendant allegedly stated, "I had the opportunity to take out Charlie Kirk, and I took it." He followed this with a second text message addressing why he acted. "Why did I do it? I had enough of his hatred. Some hate can't be negotiated out."
8: Graff also ruling Robinson will be eligible for the death penalty. Robinson.

line winds out of the southeast around 5 miles per hour. Daytime highs approaching 90 Wednesday, mainly sunny skies. I'm meteorologist Jennifer Wojcicki for News Talk WJAG AM 780 and 105.9 FM. Currently, it's 72 degrees.

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4: To stand trial. I'm Ted Lindner, Fox News. Tyler Robinson is going to stand trial in Charlie Kirk's killing almost a year ago and face the possibility of the death penalty.
5: Utah District Judge Tony Graff siding with prosecutors who argued there was a mountain of evidence that Tyler Robinson fatally shot Charlie Kirk last September.
6: The state's evidence of identity is substantial. Combining forensic DNA matching with statements attributed to defendant admitted responsibility for the shooting.
5: Ruling the 23-year-old will stand trial. Robinson pleading not guilty to all seven charges, including aggravated murder, a charge that makes him eligible for the death penalty. Prosecutors argued Robinson created a great risk of death for others when shooting Kirk, who was speaking at Utah Valley University. The defense argued there was no evidence anyone else's life was threatened. Kristen Goodwin, Fox News.
4: In a statement on the judge's ruling, Kirk's family said they are united in their love for Charlie and their commitment to the pursuit of justice. U.S. military carrying out a new round of strikes against Iran.
7: Targets near the Strait of Hormuz were hit by U.S. airstrikes, the second round of attacks since this weekend. President Trump says the strikes are in response to Iran attempting to drop mines in the Strait of Hormuz and launching 8 missiles at a U.S. base in Jordan. In a social media post, the president says if Iran retaliates for the very justified attack, they will be hit again at a much harder and higher level.

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7: Here's Lisa with Animal Shelter of Northeast Nebraska, and we are looking for a forever home, Lisa, for Dutch. Tell me about Dutch.
8: Yeah, so Dutch is a 2-year-old pointer mix. He is just the sweetest, most cuddly dog. He can be active, so he's looking for a great active home. He prefers the female dogs over male dogs as friends, but he also doesn't care for cats, so he needs a cat-free home. He's about 2 years old, and he's been waiting for his home since June. So we're looking to get him out there and find him a forever home.
7: Wow, man, he's been hanging around down there way too long. We need to find a forever home for Dutch. I like this. Dutch loves the ladies. I like that. He sounds like a pretty normal dog to me, but let's find him a home with kiddos and no cats, all right? So adopt out Dutch, or maybe you can find another friend at Animal Shelter of Northeast Nebraska. Look him up online. Where do we find you, Lisa?
8: AnimalShelterNN.org.
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10: Partly cloudy overnight, lows around 69. Southeast winds around 5 miles per hour. Highs level off around 90 Wednesday, mainly clear. Mainly clear skies Wednesday night, slight chance for storms. Lows level off around 72. I'm meteorologist Jennifer Wojcicki for News Talk WJAG AM 780 and 105.9 FM. Right now, it's 70 degrees.
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11: Good morning. It's Wednesday, September 2nd, 2026. I'm Ted Lindner. This is the Fox News Rundown. CENTCOM has announced that their latest round of strikes against Iran is complete. Fox's Kevin Cork from Washington with more.
12: Those attacks hitting the IRGC's air defense sites, radar systems, and maritime assets near the Strait of Hormuz. President Trump on Truth Social asking, when are the Iranian people going to rise up and fight? He also said he isn't trying to force Tehran back to the bargaining table, saying the U.S. has almost total control of the Strait of Hormuz as Iran's economy totally collapses. Now, for its part, the regime continues to fire indiscriminately across the region. Jordan says it downed 10 of 13 ballistic missiles, while Bahrain and Kuwait report intercepting Iranian drones. The escalation comes as U.S. sanctions deepen Iran's financial crisis.
11: CENTCOM also added that more than 50,000 U.S. service members remain deployed across the Middle East. Nearly a year after Charlie Kirk's murder, a judge rules his alleged killer will stand trial.
13: Utah District Judge Tony Graff finding there's enough evidence for Tyler Robinson to stand trial on charges including aggravated murder, a charge that makes Robinson eligible for the death penalty if convicted.
14: whether the state can prove the aggravating circumstance beyond a reasonable doubt remains for trial.
13: The 23-year-old pleading not guilty to all seven charges Tuesday, accused of fatally shooting Charlie Kirk in front of a crowd at Utah Valley University last September. Kirk's widow, Erica, and his parents were in court. Prosecutors argued Robinson created a great risk of death for others at the event, while the defense argued there was no evidence anyone else was in danger. Kristen Goodwin, Fox News.
11: The jury is deadlocked in the trial of Lindsay Clancy, the woman who allegedly killed her three children and attempted to take her own life. Fox's Brian Yenis has more details from Plymouth, Massachusetts.
15: This group of nine women and three men is at an impasse. They told the judge they could not reach a unanimous decision, the judge ordering them to keep trying. Lindsay Clancy's attorney, Kevin Reddington, says if there is a hung jury, the Plymouth County DA will likely seek a new trial. Under Massachusetts law, once a judge has determined that a deadlocked jury has gone through a due and thorough deliberation, the judge can then perhaps decide to do the what's called a Tui Rodriguez charge, which orders the jury to take one final look. After that, the door is open for a mistrial.
11: Now, prosecutors say that Clancy planned out the murder by sending her husband on errands. If convicted, Clancy would face life in prison. There you go on this Wednesday morning, September 2nd, 2026. I'm Ted Lindner, and this is the Fox News Rundown.
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1: Mark collapsed from cardiac arrest.
0: 9 out of 10 people who suffer cardiac arrest outside the hospital don't survive.
1: It took 30 minutes of chest compression to finally feel a pulse.
0: Most of the time, it's because no one nearby performs CPR. 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
2: Economist says financial flexibility could help create more marketing opportunities for farmers this fall. I'm Erin Anderson, and this is Managing for Profit on Brown Field. David Widmar with Agricultural Economic Insight says farmers should keep their long-term financial goals in mind as they make grain marketing decisions. He says there are costs associated with storing grain on farm after harvest.
3: Where should I be paying for cash rent, or how much volatility is there in the markets right now, or how much volatility is there in my crop budgets? We got to challenge ourselves to ask, is this decision I'm making a gamble, or is it a business-grade decision, an investment? So if I'm putting my grain in this grain bin, am I speculating that commodity prices are going to go higher? Am I speculating that I'm going to be able to get a higher basis from my cash price, or am I gambling that, or am I making an investment here? Do I know that, yeah, I've locked in this spread, or I've locked in this basis appreciation, and I know what my costs are? And so I think we got to make business grade decisions. We got to be really cautious about these speculations.
2: He tells Brownfield having access to more working capital can help ease business decisions.
3: It's more valuable in a lot of cases for us to position ourselves for success. So maybe we're going to sell some grain to get ourselves in a good financial working capital position for the next several months. Even though we might think the markets might go a little bit higher, that there's always that uncertainty. But if we position ourselves, that's going to be a lot more attractive and a lot more sustainable. Everyone's thinking about that fertilizer, big question mark looming over there. I think we kind of have to take the data that we see. And again, this is a situation where predicting is going to be really hard. You have to predict the price of sulfur and the conflict in Iran and the strait and trade and domestic production. There's about an impossible number of things you'd have to predict to get fertilizer prices right. I think we should also look at commodity prices. I think if you start looking at, you know, think about the the 2027 crop, you got to look at November 27 prices, December 27 corn prices. So let's use that. So kind of step out of where we think markets are and prices are and actually put our budget together. It's never too early to put together a crop budget for the upcoming year. It might look tough, but how are you going to factor in ad hoc government payments, for example? Like, these have been a huge source of new revenue that comes to the farm budgets that we don't have a good handle on or a finger on until they hit the reality. Be wary of the backyard bias. So I think if you drive around enough, you'll see some corn that makes you think, oh my gosh, the national corn yield's got to come down. The bean yield's got to come down. The markets are going to go higher. But if you drive around long enough also, you're going to find some really good fields. And so we're all biased to think about those scenarios where the market goes lower, or maybe we're biased to the scenarios that sends the market higher. Just keep that in mind. So we have a situation where the eastern corn belt's had a lot of rain. The western corn belt hasn't had a lot of rain. We have seen some state level data that shows that, yeah, there are concerns in North Dakota, South Dakota, and the Great Plains. But we're going to continue to walk through this marketing year, and the USDA is going to continue to dial in those expectations. I like to remind producers that August estimate and the September estimate and even October, November, December, they're just dialing it in sort of this range of possible outcomes, and they're moving us towards. And so they might go higher or lower next month, and they might revise things. But they're shrinking up that range of uncertainty that the markets would have without that USDA report. Kind of step out of where we think markets are and prices are and actually put our budget together. It's never too early to put together a crop budget for the upcoming year.
2: Widmar says having a plan in place can help farmers further navigate market volatility. For more ag news, markets, and weather, go to brownfieldagnews.com. I'm Erin Anderson, and this is Managing for Profit on Brownfield.
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5: Partly cloudy overnight, lows around 69. Southeast winds around 5 miles per hour. Highs level off around 90 Wednesday, mainly clear. Mainly clear skies Wednesday night, slight chance for storms. Lows level off around 72. I'm meteorologist Jennifer Wojcicki for News Talk WJAG AM 780 and 105.9 FM. Right now, it's 70 degrees.
6: I'm Elizabeth MacDonald, and this is the Fox Business Report.
7: Stocks kicking off the new trading month lower on escalating U.S.-Iran tensions, rising bond yields, and gushing oil prices, with West Texas Intermediate crude topping $90 a barrel for the first time in 6 weeks. The Dow down 419 points, the Nasdaq lower by 271, S&P 500 down 55. September is historically a challenging time for the market. Kevin Mann, president at Hennion & Walsh, expects more volatility due to
8: the escalating tensions between U.S. and Iran, persisting inflation, the unknown future of interest rates given the uncertainty surrounding the Federal Reserve, and of course the upcoming midterm elections.
7: This morning, ADP releases its private sector employment report for July. On the earnings front, Broadcom will be releasing quarterly results. That's your Fox Business Report. I'm Hillary Barsky, invested in you.
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9: A House Oversight Subcommittee this week tried to dive into the details around birth tourism, but Center for Immigration Studies Research Director Stephen Camerota testified it's hard to know how prevalent the issue is.
10: There were likely 200,000 to 300,000 children born to birth tourists in the last decade. So it's not a trivial number.
9: He said prosecutions would act as a deterrent, but it's not always so easy to discover the crime.
10: At present, consular officers generally cannot even ask a tourist applicant if they are pregnant and intends to come to the United States to have a child. Every tourist must be asked this directly.
9: Democrats weren't willing to entertain a possible problem. Massachusetts Congresswoman Ayanna Pressley accused Republicans of just being anti-immigrant.
11: What this is about is a strategy to codify the great replacement theory in law, to further codify white supremacy, and to weaponize the entire federal government in pursuance of it.
9: But Florida Republican Congresswoman Ana Paulina Luna pointed to the prosecutions we know of so far.
12: I just have a question. If you can elaborate on the national security threat that this poses, having people essentially being born here but not culturally American and then brought back to a country of origin.
9: I said children born here but raised abroad who also have U.S. citizenship could pose a risk.
10: In a country like Russia or China that's pretty hostile to the United States, it's very likely they're inculcated with some very anti-American views.
9: But the hearing began with the Oversight Subcommittee Chairman Brandon Gill asking the key witness how many babies he's delivered to foreign national parents. Dr. Vladimir Lorenz is the CEO of Miami Medical Concierge Services, also known as Have My Baby in Miami.
13: On the advice of counsel, I respectfully decline to answer the questions on the grounds that a truthful answer may tend to incriminate me.
9: Gill noted that the doctor's website had said his practice had helped deliver 2,000 babies to foreign nationals.
14: It sounds to me like he's under criminal investigation right now.
9: Claude Arnold is a retired Homeland Security Investigator Special Agent.
14: I think having him in a hearing is pretty much just performative because you know he's going to plead the fifth if he's under criminal investigation. You know, let the criminal investigation play out. I don't really see much point in having a hearing.
9: What do you think
14: of with him as a witness, at least.
9: Right. But what do you think then, of this particular individual? Is it brazen to have such a website?
14: Yeah, it is brazen, but that's, you know, so when I was a special agent in charge in Los Angeles and we were investigating these same schemes, it was the same. They all have, you know, they advertise on the web and in, you know, publications, and it's like, have your baby in the U.S., some form of name that says exactly what they do. You know, have your baby born as a U.S. citizen. They were brazen back then. That's, you know, 15 years ago, and they remain brazen today.
9: Isn't that interesting? I mean, does that make the investigation somewhat easier?
14: Sure, yeah. I mean, it helps you identify them. And I think the problem is that the enforcement in regard to those laws has been based on a shift in policy based on administration. So, you know, during the Biden administration, you didn't see investigations into birth tourism, right? Because it's based on policy. If they decide, oh, we're not going to question people, or we're not going to deny visas to people if they're coming here to have babies, then there's really nothing to enforce.
9: You know, this gets politicized, and Democrats at this hearing on Tuesday said that Republicans just want to stop all immigration, that this is about white supremacy or fearing all immigrants. But based on your experience, aren't those engaged in birth tourism often wealthier folks from other countries who can afford to come here and they don't stay, right? So they raise their children abroad.
14: Yeah. 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
12: Fox News, I'm Sue Guzman. U.S. completing a new round of attacks against Iran in retaliation for Iran's attacks on American military bases in Jordan. Fox's Peter Ducey.
13: Explosions have been reported near the Strait of Hormuz in Bandar Abbas and Keshem Island. As President Trump explains, if the failed nation of Iran retaliates for this very justified attack, they will be hit again at a much harder and higher level.
12: President Trump says all American personnel are safe and accounted for. Jury to resuming deliberations this morning in the trial of a Massachusetts mother, Lindy Clancy, who's charged with killing her 3 young children. Fox's Grinnell Scott.
14: The 9 women and 3 men deciding the fate of Lindsay Clancy at one point Tuesday told Judge William Sullivan they could not agree on the Massachusetts mom's level of guilt.
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0: While the U.S. and Iran clash again, the House held a hearing about an Iran-linked threat beyond the Strait of Hormuz. The Houthis, a group of militants in Yemen who've affected shipping in and around the Red Sea.
14: New York Republican Congressman Mike Lawler on the problems presented by the Houthis.
15: An Iran-backed terrorist organization cannot be allowed to dictate whether American ships and international commerce can safely transit international waters.
14: Witness Nadwa al-Dasari of the Middle East Institute testified that the Houthis were ignored for far too long.
16: By the time the United States responded militarily, the Houthis had already acquired capabilities to threaten the U.S. forces and international shipping.
14: She also warned,
16: they're not just recruiting fighters for today's wars. They're raising a generation to see America as the enemy.
14: Kevin Uretsky, Fox News.
0: Also at the House, a bipartisan vote, 370 to 48, to fund the government into early December, approving a bill the Senate already passed, preventing a potential government shutdown that loomed at the end of this month. Tiger Woods is due in court in Florida later this morning, expected to change his plea from not guilty in a DUI case following a car crash in March on Jupiter Island. There's a similar case involving a former NFL quarterback turned TV analyst.
17: Tony Romo pleaded no contest Tuesday to a charge of operating while intoxicated in Wisconsin. Milwaukee County court records say the 46-year-old has lost his driving privileges for 6 months and is now being ordered to complete an alcohol assessment program. In a statement on Instagram, Romo apologized for his actions, adding that multiple back surgeries left him with constant pain, which led to him becoming dependent on pain medications and later alcohol. He now says he is working with a team of doctors to address his health.
0: That's Fox's Tony Genualdo. Romo is on leave from CBS Sports. On Wall Street, stock futures are down the day after September started with a sell-off. I'm Dave Anthony, and this is Fox News.
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20: High temperatures reach up to 93 today under mainly sunny skies, winds out of the south, 5 to 10 miles per hour. Mainly clear skies tonight. Slight chance of thunderstorms. Lows level off around 72. Bright sunshine expected tomorrow. Highs level off around 92. I'm meteorologist Paul Crombley for News Talk WJAG AM 780 at 105.9 FM. 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
23: This is America in the Morning from Westwood One. Good morning, I'm John Trout. It's Wednesday, September 2nd, 2026. Here's what's coming up on America in the Morning.
24: The U.S. and Iranian military trade missile attacks against one another again as President Trump urges Iranians to stand up and fight. I'm John Stolness in Washington.
25: The threat of heavy rain lingers over parts of Texas after Edward makes landfall.
26: Vehicles being swept away.
25: I'm Clayton Neville.
27: In Massachusetts, in the Lindsey Clancy murder trial.
28: Resume your deliberations at this time.
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23: More details are being learned about the woman who stabbed people in Times Square and one person killed. Stocks fall and bond yields rise on Wall Street, and we'll have

0: News. I'm Gianna Gelosi. The jury deadlocked in the Lindsay Clancy murder trial. Fox's Nate Foy tells us what can happen next.
1: When the judge decides the jury has done a due and thorough deliberation, he could give them a final formal instruction called a Tui Rodriguez charge. If he does that, the jury goes back to deliberate again, but if it still comes back deadlocked, the judge cannot force more deliberation at that point. The only way it can continue is with the jury's consent.
0: Tropical Depression Edward makes landfall along the Texas-Louisiana border with strong winds and heavy rain.
2: This was a strong tropical storm. If it had more opportunity over the warm water of the Gulf, this easily could have been a Category 1 hurricane. Peak wind gusts in Port Arthur still being confirmed, came in at 90 miles per hour.
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4: High temperatures reach up to 93 today under mainly sunny skies. Winds out of the south, 5 to 10 miles per hour. Mainly clear skies tonight. Slight chance of thunderstorms. Lows level off around 72. Bright sunshine expected tomorrow. Highs level off around 92. I'm meteorologist Paul Trombley for News Talk WJAG AM 780 and 105.9 FM. 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

0: This is America in the Morning from Westwood One. Coming up this half hour,
1: the attacks against one Senate candidate are getting personal.
2: There is something about Abdul El Sayed that is very, very evil.
1: I'm Joan Jones.
3: Police Corporal Sean Farrell is now charged in the August 23rd death of 22-year-old college student Glenwood Peischer. I'm Lisa Dwyer.
4: Mixed reaction from Big Tech on President Trump's name change of Lake Ontario. I'm Clayton Neville.
5: The Labor Department says U.S. job openings rose slightly to 7.3 million in July.
6: Marcela Sanchez, Washington.
7: A slate of familiar faces will be running the new season of Dancing with the Stars. I'm Kevin Carr.
0: Back after these messages.
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1: From the WJAG and Norfolk Daily News Newsroom, I'm Paul Hughes. In a time-honored tradition, two Nebraska candidates for the U.S. Senate squared off for a debate at the Nebraska State Fair on Tuesday. The event featured incumbent Senator Republican Pete Ricketts and independent Dan Osborne. During the debate, which aired on News Channel Nebraska, both candidates made their case to voters. Ricketts fired the first salvo in his opening statement by accusing Osborne of not being an independent.
2: He was recruited by Democrat socialists. Democrats run his campaign. The Democrat Party of Nebraska fund his endorsed him. Democrats fund his campaign.
1: Osborne responded by defending his independent status.
3: Pete's going to talk about a lot of this guy that I don't know. His name's Democrat Dan. We should actually have a third podium here tonight for him. But he wants to use all his greatest hits, bathrooms, guns, you name it. He'll say it.
1: Mike Marvin of the Legal Marijuana Now Party is the third candidate in the race. The Northeast Regional Meeting for Six Regions, One Nebraska is set for today at Northeast Community College. Agenda items include the Northeast Elected Leader Academy, the Nebraska Investment Finance Authority, and Community Housing Workshop. It's set for 9:30 a.m. to 4 p.m. at the Lifelong Learning Center. That's news from the WJAG and Norfolk Daily News Newsroom. 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
5: All right, gang, up and at 'em. Here we go with the WJG Morning News, Wednesday, September the 2nd. And it sounds as though there was some really wild weather across northeast Nebraska last night. I've been texting with my brother, and there are parts of Crofton without power this morning. And he said it is the worst storm he's seen in his life. And he's a little younger than me, but not by much. So we'll try to follow that and get an update on that situation up there as well. That is coming up. Also, your Brownfield Ag Headline News, your final commodity recap. I think we're going to have Libby from the Art Center. I'm sorry, not the Art Center, the Elkhorn Valley Museum. And then later on, a woman who was on the leading edge of Title IX. She's actually from Norfolk. She's going to be speaking later in town. We're going to have her on the air coming up at 7:40 this morning.
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5: All right, a lot of sunshine. Daytime highs approaching 93. And man, yesterday it was hot in the afternoon. And I think it was the humidity that got thrown in on top of the heat that really made it uncomfortable. So I wasn't surprised to see the storm clouds brewing. And most of them did stay pretty much to the north of us here. There was a severe thunderstorm warning in effect for Antelope, Pierce, and Madison during the night, but I don't believe anything came of it. Still seeing a little lightning off to the south this morning. 72 the overnight low tonight, 92 again tomorrow. It's going to be a hot Labor Day weekend. Thursday night, 73, 92 on Friday with a lot of sunshine, 72 Friday night. About a 20% chance for thundershower activity on Friday night. 92 on Saturday, 89 on Sunday, and then Sunday night, a 40% chance of some scattered thunderstorms, and just a 20% chance on Labor Day Monday with a high of around 86 on that day. All right, let's see if we can update. Click refresh. And yesterday's high, 91, but it felt like 191. 68, our low. No precip here in Norfolk. Midnight to midnight, we're 2.48 inches below normal. 25 to 41 mile-an-hour winds out of the northwest yesterday, though. 81 is a normal high. 81 is a normal high. And 57, a normal low. 101, the record high for this day back in 1956 and in 2023. And 40, the record low back in 1974. All right, sunrise, 6:56 this morning. 6:58 tomorrow morning. And then setting at 8:01 tonight, 8 o'clock tomorrow night here as we update our temperatures. And they range from 54 to 79 across Nebraska. 54 degrees out in, let's see, where is that? It's in the Panhandle. Alliance has 54. And hold on, I got to get something out of my way here. 79 degrees. I'm looking for the high temperature of 79 degrees. Where is that? It must be in the Omaha area. Columbus. Columbus is at 79 degrees. And that is the state high this morning. 70 in Wayne, 64 in O'Neill, 72 in Albion, 79 in Columbus. And here in Norfolk, it's 68 degrees. 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Click on weather at the top.

0: 608.
1: One of the favorite folk tales in America is that of the penniless immigrant who achieves success and prosperity through hard toil in his new homeland. Rags to riches tales are still plentiful in America thanks to our heritage of freedom and the dignity of honest labor. On Labor Day, we salute our hardworking fellow Americans across the land and right here at home.
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4: Hello, I'm Kellen Havikin with the latest ag headlines on Brownfield. President of the Nebraska Cattlemen, Craig Uden, says ongoing drought and cost of production continue to limit widespread herd expansion.
5: My 40-some years being in this business, I've never seen the length of dry periods we've had or the transfer from El Nino to La Nino back and forth so bad. We'll have one or two good years, you start to look, then all of a sudden you get into four or five dry years. That's really the basis why we haven't expanded.
4: Southeast Kansas farmer Ben Beller says corn harvest is almost wrapped up.
6: We're tapering off just a little bit, but we're still very happy with us. And I've heard anywhere from just okay to really good on neighboring farmers.
4: South Central Nebraska farmer Brandon Honeycutt says he's optimistic about the potential of his corn and soybean crops.
7: Looks like yields will be pretty good.
4: I'm Kellen Habikin for Brownfield.
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10: All right, 6:10 on the WJT Morning News. I just on the phone with my brother, Kurt, up in Crofton, where there's still parts of town without power. And he said it's the worst storm he's seen in his life. He has been trying to get out of his neighborhood, and he said there's trees down on about every street. He said there are parts of town without – he's without power at his place. This happened late last night, probably around 9 o'clock, I think he said. And but when he walks outside, he can see lots of trees down, large trees down in front of homes, in the street. He said the fire department was out last night trying to clear streets. There's down power lines around town as well. So if you're listening to us this morning on the WJG app or at WJG.com up in that area, it's probably not a good idea to be moving around, and as we always say, stay away from power lines. Always assume that they're live. Now, I'm sure the power companies are at work up there, but and this is all unofficial as far as how hard the winds blew, but hearing my brother describe the damage up there, it's pretty easy to believe that someone clocked the winds at 98 miles an hour. That is well into the hurricane stage there. So anyway, I'm going to get my brother on the phone with me here coming up at about 6:30 after Paul updates us with the news. And we'll get a few comments from him, and he's going to get out and about and see what he can see. But there's parts of town without power. He's still without power. But he said he can step out of his front door and look across toward the Crofton elevator, and he said he can see lights on over there. So parts have power, others not, probably because of the downed power lines, you would guess. So, wow. And those clouds looked nasty last night as we pulled up the radar last night. And I know the guys were down here last night providing severe weather coverage. Most of it was to the north. It all started out in Holt County. But you watched the colors on the radar. And, boy, when the colors start turning purple, that's some nasty stuff. And we were seeing a lot of that on the radar screen last night. Now, there are cells of showers here. Like I say, when you drive outside this morning, you'll see a little lightning here and there. There is a line of storms off to the east of Hoskins and stretching up to just south of Windside. And there's another cell just to the east of Windside. And there is a cell... Boy, I'm not seeing any locations here. Probably in an area between Pierce and Windside, but north of that and south of Randolph. Right up around Highway 98, which would be about Weetown, just to the north of there, northeast of there. There's a pretty... pretty good sell there. I'm seeing some orange in there, which would probably include some heavier rain in that area. So the good news is we've got people who have needed rain badly, and especially up in that area that I was previously talking about. But, man, if it's going to cost you a third of the trees in your town, I'm not sure if anybody would take that. But that's the situation as we know it, and we'll try to learn more as we move along through the morning here on WJAG. And a lot of other things to get to this morning here. I think, Libby, this is first Wednesday, so I'm expecting a visit from her at about 7:15 this morning. And then we're going to talk with Deb Benish. Deb Benish is a native Norfolkan who is going to be speaking at the Norfolk Country Club this afternoon. And we'll tell you more about that when she comes on the air. But she's going to share her story of being on the leading edge. You could say she was on the tip of the spear of Title IX. Girls getting opportunities to participate in sports. Deb is a very good golfer. She was a very good golfer back in 1970, 71, and 1972. But there was no girls' golf back then. And I'm old enough to remember that. The only thing girls could do as far as activities went in high school was volleyball and maybe track. That was it. There was no girls basketball back in those days. Title IX really never picked up until 1975, 1976. I want to say it was 75, 76 was the first year that we had girls basketball in Crofton. And anyway, Deb's got quite a story, and she's going to share that with us this morning at 7:40 here on the WJAG Morning News. And then if you would like to learn more, if you can get out to the Norfolk Country Club later on, that is going to be open to the public where you can come on out and listen to her presentation. I think it's going to be pretty inspiring, especially for the young kiddos out there, all right? Okay, 93 for the high today. It's going to be another hot one. U.S. Senate candidates square off. Pete Ricketts and Dan Osborne, they were in the same room together. Uh-oh. The America First Party announces its candidate for governor, and the Nebraska Supreme Court makes its call on the Fairness for Girls ballot issue we were talking about yesterday. We'll get to all of that coming up on the WJG Morning News, 6:16.
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14: Soybeans and corn are higher Tuesday. Cattle finished lower and hogs closed mixed. I'm John Perkins with a Brownfield Market Update. 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Soybeans were higher. The USDA's national crop rating is at a multi-year low with hot, dry weather in the near-term forecast. China did buy another 136,000 tons of U.S. soybeans ahead of the open. November beans were up 29¾ at 13.17¾. January was 29½ higher at 13.32¾. October soybean meal was up $7.10 at $3.45.70. October bean oil was 162 higher at 72.45. Corn was up. The good to excellent rating is the lowest in years for corn, too, with some potential late weather impact to yield. Overall demand continues to be solid. December was up 8¼ at 546, and March corn was 8 higher at 560¼. And wheat was higher as there is no end in sight to the Black Sea export slowdown. The U.S. spring wheat harvest is ahead of average, and drought in the plains could limit winter wheat planted area. December Chicago is up 8½ at 782½. December Kansas City was 7¼ higher at 845¼. December Minneapolis was up 13¾ at 776¾. Live and feeder cattle were down and profit taking ahead of this week's direct trade. Feeders did see additional pressure from those gains in corn. October live is down 60 at 212.07. December was down $1.20 at 213.37. October feeders were 162 lower at 315.40. November was down $1.90 at 308.52. And nearby hogs were lower. Deferred months were higher as traders adjusted spreads. October was down 2 cents at 83.65, and December was 15 lower at 74. Megan Grebner has your full look at the cash livestock markets after this brief break.
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18: 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Show lists this week are lower across all major feeding areas. Significant trade volume will likely be delayed until midweek or later. Box beef was sharply higher and higher with solid demand for moderate offerings. Choice up 393 at 379.75. Select was $1.96 higher at 360.45. Estimated cattle slaughter was 106,000 head. Cash hogs closed sharply higher with a solid negotiated run. Barrows and gilts at the National Daily Director up $2.90 with a weighted average of 91.63. No comparison at the Iowa, Minnesota, or the Western Corn Belt, but weighted averages of 89.70 and 89.67. Pork values closed firm up 23 cents at 97.60. Butts, hams, ribs, and picnics were all higher. And estimated hog slaughter was 472,000 head. I'm Megan Grebner, Brownfield Ag News.
10: Yeah, Megan sounds like she's a little under the weather these days. Nasty colds going around. Is there anything worse than getting a cold this time of the year? When it's 95 freaking degrees outside and you're laying around with a cold. Ugh, man. All right, it's Jeffrey, and welcome back into the Farmers Pride of Norfolk Studios here this morning at 6:22 on the WJG Morning News. The Norfolk Lions Club Parade, their annual parade, is coming up on Oktoberfest weekend. It'll be September the 19th. That's the Saturday, I believe. Yeah, and that's the day of the parade. Now, if you want to be in the parade, your window is closing to get signed up at least ahead of time. Now, they do take day of registrations, but that gets to be a little inconvenient for you and for them, because then they have to, you know, widen the line, find a place for you in line, and it's just easier to get your stuff in ahead of time, and that way when you arrive, they've got your number, you check in, and you get your place in line. So just go to the Norfolk Lions Club website, NorfolkLionsClub.com, and you should be able to download a parade entry there, fill it out, and get it to the guys and gals of the Lions Club by the 8th of September, which that's only, what, 6 days away. So you have basically the rest of the week to do that. All right? So take care of that, and lots to look forward to here yet. We have some high school football coming up this week here on our family of stations. Pat is going to be following the Norfolk Catholic Knights. They're going to be at Bishop Newman on Friday night. That should be a humdinger. You'll be able to hear that on My Country 106 Kicks, 106.7 pregame at 6:40. And then over on 97.5 KEXL, same night, Friday night, we're going to have Summerlin at Boone Central. And Carson Schnitzler will have the call with Phil Spiegel. And that pregame getting underway at 6:40 as well, with a kickoff at 7 o'clock. Now, that being said, because of the heat that we're experiencing this week, I was told yesterday that some schools are actually looking into maybe starting their games a little later. Now, how much later, I don't know. But just be aware of that game times could change. I don't think they're going to move anything up, because that would be moving them up into the heat of the day. And boy, between 5 and 7 o'clock at night, that's when it can really, really be hot. And so anyway, we'll ask Pat about that later on in the hour. That's out there. I'm not aware of any decisions that have been made there. But we will see. All right, so we'll get around to that here. And there was some volleyball last night. There's Major League Baseball. The U.S. Open is going on. And the Anaheim Angels, or the California Angels, or the Anaheim Angels of Los Angeles, or whatever the hell they're calling themselves this week, got sold. And they brought more than any other Major League franchise in history. What did that number look like? Well, hang around. We will get to that coming up in just a bit here. And then also, after Paul updates us on the news and the Senate candidates clash last night, Pete Ricketts and Dan Osborne, I'm going to have my brother on the phone with us here from Crofton, where parts of Crofton are without power after what we believe to be close to 100-mile-an-hour winds roared through there last night. There's power lines and trees down around town, and some parts of town are without power. He does not have power, but he can see around town there is power two places, because there are lights on this morning. So we'll have a conversation with him coming up here on the WJG Morning News. Always glad you're here. Thanks for joining us. 6:25.
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10: 6:25 on the WJG Morning News, and now sports, brought to you by our Sportscasters Club. Crinky Sports and Entertainment has reached a deal to purchase controlling ownership of the Los Angeles Angels from Art Marino, expanding its sprawling empire of teams across every major U.S. professional sport with the addition of the Beleaguered Baseball Club. The Beleaguered Club. The company, led by Stan Kroenke, made the surprising announcement Tuesday, saying it expects to close on the transaction in early 2027. How about those apples? Woo! All right. And hang on here. Top-seeded Alexander Zverev rallied just in time to avoid a first-round exit at the U.S. Open. The men's number one seed would have been the first number one seed to lose in the first round of a Grand Slam tournament since 2003, but he edged Lorenzo Sonego 6-4, 3-6, 6-7, and then 7-5, 6-4 in the U.S. Woo! Tony Romo has pled no contest to the charge of operating while intoxicated. And has issued a statement apologizing for the actions that led to his July arrest. He was arrested July the 23rd following a traffic stop as he was driving south on Interstate 43 in Wisconsin. CBS has since placed him on leave from his role as its lead NFL analyst. And you know what? He's not going to get that job back. I have read where CBS has not really been impressed with his work the last couple of years. They said he started off really, really well. but he's been lazy in his preparation, and they were looking for an opportunity. That's what happens. When the big boys decide it's your time to go, they're gonna find a reason, and that is what some of my sources are telling me. Okay, off to volleyball here, and what I'm going to do here is give you the winners: Archangels Catholic over Osceola, Battle Creek over Wakefield, Boone Central over West Point Beamer, Elgin Public Pope John over Burwell, Hardington Newcastle over Homer, Howells Dodge over Clarkson, Lindsay Holy Family over Lyons Decatur Northeast, Laurel Concord Coleridge over Ponca, Lee over Madison, and Lincoln Standing Bear over Columbus. Lutheran High Northeast, they defeated Cedar Catholic last night 3-2. Way to go, Eagles. 25-21, 18-25, 25-13, 24-26, and then 15-5. Also a nice win for Norfolk High. They defeated Lincoln East 3-0, and Norfolk Catholic over Guardian Angels 3-1. Neely Oakdale over Wausau, Newman Grove over St. Ed, Norris over Columbus Lakeview, O'Neill defeated Elkhorn Valley, SCOTUS Central over Omaha Concordia, South Sioux City over Plainview, and Stewart over Randolph. Lots of volleyball last night. Wayne over Blair, and Why Not over Boyd County, Niobrara Verdigris Triangular, Creighton over Osmond, Niobrara Verdigris over Creighton, Niobrara Verdigris over Osmond. And Tuesday's area softball scores: Norfolk over Columbus 6-3, Bishop Newman over Wayne 13-5, Blue River over Highway 91 14-7, Columbus Lakeview over Central City 11-5. Northeast Nebraska, that's Pender, Wisner, Pilger over O'Neill 12-0, and Ron Colley Duchenne over South Sioux City 11-3. And again, that was girls softball. And quickly to the Major League Baseball scores last night. Royals dropped their home opener last night in their three-game Marlins series, losing 6-3. Guardians over the Blue Jays 6-1. Reds over the Padres 4-3. Pirates over the Giants in a slugfest 13-12. Rays over the Mets 6-2. Mariners over the Red Sox 9-6. And it was the Nationals over the Braves 9-5. Brewers over the Cubs 9-4. Twins over the Tigers 15-2. Rangers over the A's 8-5. White Sox win over the Astros 5-1. Rockies over the O's 4-2. Yankees over the Angels 7-3. Phillies over the D-backs 7-1, and the Cardinals downing the Dodgers 13-8. And that is a look at sports. Pat will be in with more coming up at about 6:50 here on News Talk WJAG.
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23: Accidents happen. Yes, it's true. 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
24: News. I'm Therese Crowley. The possibility of a hung jury or mistrial looms over the Lindsay Clancy murder trial. The jury back for day five after telling the judge early Tuesday they were deadlocked. He sent them back in. Now a photographer arrested outside court, charged with trying to take pictures of the jury. Either side could call for a mistrial. And a judge in Utah rules the death penalty trial of alleged Charlie Kirk assassin Tyler Robinson can go forward. U.S. CENTCOM wraps up a new round of attacks on Iran IRGC targets.
25: Explosions have been reported.
1: reported near the Strait of Hormuz in Bandar Abbas and Keshem Island. As President Trump explains, if the failed nation of Iran retaliates for this very justified attack, they will be hit again at a much harder and higher level.
24: Fox's Peter Doocy. The House votes to condemn socialism as a soft form of communism. 8 Democrats joined the vote, which was overwhelming. 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
10: News you can rely on from people you can trust. 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We say good morning to Paul Hughes.
2: Good morning, Jeff. Good morning, everyone. Former State Senator Brett Lindstrom has filed with the Nebraska Secretary of State's office to place his name on the November 3rd ballot as the America First Party's candidate for governor. Last week, the Nebraska Supreme Court unanimously rejected a challenge to the America First Party's recognition, clearing the way for the new party to move forward. On Saturday, the American First Party held its nominating convention and selected Lindstrom as its candidate for governor. Lindstrom of Omaha served in the legislature from 2015 to 2023. The Environmental Protection Agency granted dozens of new small refinery exemptions from 2025 renewable fuel standard blending requirements. Jeff Cooper, the president and CEO of the Renewable Fuels Association, said the EPA received 34 small refinery exemption requests and acted on them last week.
3: Basically, they are asking EPA to be excused or let out of their legal obligation to blend renewable fuels like ethanol and biodiesel. EPA finally issued decisions on those petitions, and unfortunately, they approved 29 of those 34 petitions and let 29 oil refineries escape their blending obligations under the renewable fuel standard.
2: The refiners claimed they were experiencing disproportionate economic hardship because of the RFS obligations, which Cooper called nonsense. He added, quote, "There's no justification for giving these exemptions to those refiners when we all know that the refining sector today is making record profit margins." That's news from the WJAG and Norfolk Daily News Newsroom. For those stories and more, go to WJAG.com.
10: Hey, good morning, Mr. Paul.
2: Morning.
10: Did you watch the debate last night?
2: No, I was at Norfolk High, the volleyball match.
10: Mm-hmm.
2: I missed that, unfortunately.
10: Well, lots of coverage. I'm sure you'll be able to find it.
2: Bill Seifert was here, and we'll have lots of coverage throughout the rest of the week.
10: Mm-hmm. Sounded a little spicy already, I mean, just from what I heard at the top of the hour here.
2: Yeah.
10: So, okay. All right. Pretty rough storms up along the Nebraska-South Dakota border last night. Yesterday, I guess late or early evening, we had an idea that some of us might be in for it here. Holt County, I swear to God, every thunderstorm in the world starts
2: always
10: in Holt County.
2: Yes, it does.
10: And then moves this way here. Michael J., our crack storm reporter here at the station, was in touch with our folks at WeatherEye. And these guys are just fantastic during severe weather. I mean, there's just no better place to be listening than our family stations when bad weather breaks out, because these guys break in. Ray Miller was awesome last night letting folks know what was going on. He thought, and it turned out to be true, these guys are right way more than they're wrong. He said most of this is probably going to stay up to the north of us here. And I talked to my brother. I have a brother in Hardington, and texted him. He said that they just had a little wind in Hardington. But up in Crofton, it's a different story. My brother Kurt is on the line with us this morning here, and it's pretty rough up there. Kurt, good morning.
5: Morning.
10: Okay, so I awakened this morning to a text from my sister, Carrie. She lives up in Sioux Falls. She had been in touch with my mother, who lives in Crofton. Big fan, by the way, Paul. She's a big fan of you.
2: Oh.
10: And power out in Crofton, 98 mile-an-hour winds up there. At least somebody clocked it as that. And, Kurt, you framed this as maybe the worst storm you'd ever experienced?
5: It was probably around 8:15. I just went to my front window and started looking to the west there, and it just looked like a wall coming at you. And, yeah, it looked like those shows you see about hurricanes. It looked like hurricane-force winds coming at us.
10: And when they got there, they didn't disappoint the way it sounded.
5: No.
10: What did that sound like?
5: Well, kind of like what they say, kind of like a freight train coming at you.
10: Wow. But now, I don't believe that there was any confirmed tornado. This was just a straight line wind?
5: As far as we know, I mean, our phones went off and said tornado warning in Crofton, but it pretty much just looks like it was just straight winds.
10: Mm-hmm. Okay. Well, we can determine that a little bit later. So you are sitting there in your house this morning with no power.
5: Right.
10: So describe what you've seen in town. And I know you said you were going to try to get up and check on Mother, but you couldn't even get out of your neighborhood.
5: Yeah, that was last night right after the storm. I was going to go up and just check on her, but I couldn't even get out of the neighborhood because every street had either a tree laying across it or there was power lines down. And then the firefighters were out kind of just checking on people, and they had everything blocked off where there was power lines down. So I just thought it was better to stay home, stay out of their way. I did take a little drive around just before you called, and yeah, the town looks pretty rough. There's trees laying everywhere.
10: Okay. So, right in your neighborhood, you said there was a pretty big tree that came down in your neighbor's yard?
5: Yeah, right up the street there. We got one of those huge maples, you know, that's probably 50, 60 years old. Half of it split off and fell right in her front yard. It's like a couple feet from her house. So.
10: Okay. So she's got a good guardian angel.
5: Yeah.
10: Yeah. And there's a little bit of a shelter belt close to where you live, and you don't think that did very well either.
5: No, right off to the south of me. Looks like several of them just totally blew over, and then a lot of them are snapped off halfway up. It's just a mess.
10: Any injuries that you know of?
5: No, I have not heard of any injuries.
10: Okay. I have an unconfirmed report. We've been trying to determine. We can't get the Nebraska State Patrol to pick up the phone this morning, but a report of a semi on its side out near Highway 81. That's pretty easy to believe. Can you think of a worse place to be than a high profile vehicle in 98 mile an hour winds?
5: No, and that's we also heard that some of the firemen had to go out there to that. So that's.
10: Okay.
5: Pretty well.
10: So that would have been east of Crofton.
5: Yep.
10: Yeah.
5: Yeah,
10: okay.
5: Like 1281. And we also heard out there they had power lines laying on 81, like a little bit north of the 1281 junction.
10: Okay. Oof. Wow. All right. Yeah. I don't know what the status is up there this morning because we don't have anything confirmed, but I would imagine maybe school might be affected by this morning.
5: Yeah, they called school off in town here because there's no power to the high school as of yet. So,
10: well, for any of the kids who had a test today, that's just going to rip their heart out because
5: I'm sure they'll be put to work picking up tree limbs. So
10: yeah. So get your chainsaws out. The way it sounds in Crofton, Mother Nature has a way of cleaning things up every once in a while, and the problem is we get in the way. So, okay, how much rain? You had to have had a lot of rain out of this. I hope you got a lot of rain out of this.
5: Yeah, we got quite a bit. I didn't actually check to see. I don't know if the gauges would work anyway, because I'm sure it was coming down sideways. So.
10: Yeah, some of the gauges probably blew away. They're probably in Fordyce or Hardington this morning.
5: Yeah.
10: Yeah.
5: Yeah,
10: okay.
5: I didn't stop to check that at all. But, yeah, we got a really good rain out of it. That's one good thing, I guess.
10: All right. Well, sounds like at least that we know of, everybody is safe, and that's the main thing. We can always pick up trees, and we can replant trees, and we can rebuild homes and things like that, but you can't rebuild lives, so that's good news. All right. Well, I'll let you get to it. Sounds like you're going to have kind of a crappy day today, so you guys are in our prayers. Thanks, buddy. Love you.
5: All right. You bet. Love you, too. Bye.
10: All right. There we go. Paul, I don't think I've ever been in a 98 mile an hour wind. I'm not sure I ever want to be.
0: Boy, I don't think I have either. So
10: yeah. So anyway, that is that was my brother Kurt up in Crofton, and you know, there might have been points to the west there. You go west of Crofton, you get up around Niobrara, and you know that's where that storm system came from. So I got to believe from northern Holt County, along the river through Niobrara through Crofton, They might have seen damage like this. And as Kurt said, the Crofton firefighters had relayed that they did have to go out to Highway 81 to tend to a semi on its side. And numerous power lines down in and around town, so not a good idea. Always assume that power lines are live. If you see any down power lines, just stay away. It is, let's see, today is Wednesday, isn't it?
0: Yes.
10: Yeah, today is Wednesday, so it's not Keith Kuby Day. So we'll have a chance to talk to Keith tomorrow morning, and we'll maybe have a better look at things in Crofton by tomorrow once they get through the day today. All right, thanks, Paul. 6:42 on the WJZ Morning News. That's what's happening across the area today, and I think we're going to have Libby from the Elkhorn Valley Museum. It's the first Wednesday. She should be joining us at 7:15. And then, for those of you who just joined us on our AM 780 frequency, that's on the air now at 6:30. And off the air at 7:45 each day. Remember, all you have to do is download that free Norfolk Radio app on your phone, and you can listen to WJG around the clock. 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Okay, Deb Benish was on the leading edge of Title IX, girls getting opportunities to play sports in high school. She did it long before it was law. As a matter of fact, her father had to go to court, and it's quite a story. She's going to be speaking out at the Norfolk Country Club later on this afternoon, so if you can scoot out there, we'll tell you about what time. I think the event is going to start around 4 o'clock. I think her presentation is going to be at about 4:30, but she'll fill us in on that. But she'll tell us the story of what she went through and what she remembers some over 50 years ago. But it's so crazy when you think about where we are in the world today with girls' sports. And Deb, a Norfolk native, she was at the tip of the spear. And she's going to share her story coming up at 7:40 this morning here on the WJG Morning News.
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6: High temperatures reach up to 93 today under mainly sunny skies. Winds out of the south, 5 to 10 miles per hour. Mainly clear skies tonight. Slight chance of thunderstorms. Lows level off around 72. Bright sunshine expected tomorrow. Highs level off around 92. I'm meteorologist Paul Crombly for News Talk WJAGAM 780 at 105.9 FM. 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

0: hear more, visit Dan.Democrat. 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
1: In agriculture, work and family often go hand in hand. Hello, everyone. I'm Cindy Young with Brownfield, and this is My Two Cents. Unlike many other professions, farming isn't just a business. It's a way of life shared among generations. Parents work alongside children, siblings manage operations together, and entire families carry the weight of seasons, markets, and weather as one unit. It can be a beautiful thing, but when your business partners are also your loved ones, the line between work and home can easily blur, and that balance can start to slip. Growing up, my family found small ways to stay grounded. Even during the busiest seasons, meals were a constant. I remember Mom packing a picnic basket, loading us into the car, and heading out to the field where my dad was working. We'd spread a blanket under a shade tree, sip iced tea from a thermos, and listen as they talked farm business. The simplicity of all of it, those are moments I'll never forget. And then when there were no babies at home, Mom was in the field right alongside Dad. No matter how chaotic the harvest or how long the day, my parents made time for us. I lost count of how many nights I drifted to sleep in the seat of a grain truck, one of them at the wheel, just heading home. As we got older, we took on more responsibilities on the farm, but never at the cost of our connection to family. If there's one piece of advice I'd pass on, it's this. Make time for your family. You don't know how much of it you'll get. And the good news? It doesn't take a big vacation or a grand gesture. All it takes is your presence. I'm Cindy Young with Brownfield. That's my two cents.
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14: 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I mean, he literally sits in front of a microphone and inflames irrational people. That is his job. 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
4: 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Until Democrats disavow him, then I'm just going to assume you haven't made up your mind about racism yet.
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9: All right, back on the new WJG Morning News. 6:50, make that about 6:51. It's going to be another warm one today. Man, it was hot. It was uncomfortable, and I guess we can feel blessed down here that we are not in the spot that Crofton is this morning. Just talked to my brother, and I'm getting, he did send me one picture of that giant maples tree he talked about that is in the yard of a neighbor. It's a beautiful big tree, but half of it is on the ground. And I'm going to get this up on the WJG Morning News podcast page. Give me a couple of more minutes here, and I'll get it posted. And also the conversation that Paul and I just had with Kurt describing the damage. There was a time last night after the storm where he was trying to get out of his neighborhood to go check on our mother, and he couldn't because every street was blocked by a down tree or down power lines, and there's portions of town still without power, and there's no school in Crofton today because of no electricity to the school. That hopefully they'll rectify that. But if you missed that conversation and you want to catch it, that is... it's going to be ready shortly on the WJG Morning News podcast page. 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It should be right there at the top. All right. Also, coming up, Libby from the Elkhorn Valley Museum, she should be joining us at 7:15 this morning here, and Pat has a look at sports on the other side.
15: Why did Pete Ricketts spend millions to get himself appointed to the U.S. Senate? Ricketts knows D.C. is pay to play. Since going to D.C., Ricketts has increased his net worth almost 30%. He voted to lower his own taxes and made a killing dumping shares before a looming government shutdown. Meanwhile, he's opposed every serious attempt to ban congressional stock trading. Nebraskans can't afford lawmakers enriching themselves while our costs go through the roof. Tell Senator Ricketts to support the Ban Congressional Stock Trading Act now. This communication paid for by Nebraska Groundswell.
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9: 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We're waiting. Here he comes. Where do we start?
18: We're going to start on the softball field as Norfolk, they returned to the home field yesterday as they welcomed Columbus to Tahazooka Park. Easton Schroeder and Taya Frederick, they each came away with two hits while Frederick struck out 11 in a complete game effort as the Panthers overcame a little bit of a sluggish start down the Discover 6-3. Staying in town, Norfolk volleyball looked to stretch their win streak to 4 when they welcomed Lincoln East. Brielle Carmichael posted a team-leading 14 kills, while Aurelia Allman added 12 kills on a .632 hitting percentage as the Panthers swept the Spartans 25-16, 22-14. Just down the road, Norfolk Catholic Volleyball kicked off their 2026 campaign by playing host to Guardian Angels. Ava Wemhoff finished with the team leading 20 kills on a .209 hitting percentage as the Knights overcame a slow start to defeat the Blue Jays 16-25, 25-23, 25-16, 28-26. Luthan High Northeast Volleyball, they made the drive up Highway 81 as they faced off with Cedar Catholic yesterday. Neely Crotteville led the Eagles attack with 18 kills as Luthan High won a 5-set thriller over the Trojans 25-21, 18-25, 25-13, 24-26, 15-5. Out on the greens, Norfolk Catholic Girls Golf, they participated in the Stanton Quad yesterday. It was J.C. Arnes leading the way with an individual score of 66 as the as the Knights finished second in team scoring at 247. On our local and area sports calendar for today, Wayne State Women's Soccer visits Missouri Western at 5 o'clock, Northeast Volleyball's at Marshalltown starting at 6, and Nebraska Volleyball takes on South Dakota State up in Brookings at 7 o'clock. And that's a look at sports this morning.
19: Here are your afternoon cash grain bids from area elevators at mid-afternoon Tuesday. Corn was trending higher by 8 cents. Beans were trending higher by 28 cents. ADM Columbus, cash corn, 516 January, 544. Bloom and Egg Bloomfield, cash corn, 481. Husker Egg Plainview, cash corn, 496 January, 522. CIE Norfolk, cash corn, 494 January, 522. Walbaum's, Wakefield, cash corn, 492. Wisner Farmers Elevator, cash corn, 481. CBA, 8120 Randolph, cash corn, 479, January, 508. Cash beans, 1262, January, 1257. ADM Enola, cash corn, 494, January, 523. Cash beans, 1293, January, 1288. Cargill, Albion, cash corn, 505, January, 527. Cash beans, 1272, January, 1277. Central Valley Ag Humphrey, cash corn, 488, January, 506. Cash beans, 1264, January, 1260. Farmers Co-op Lindsay, cash corn, 492. Cash beans, 1277. Farmers Pride Battle Creek, cash corn, 482, January, 515. Cash beans, 1287, January, 1283. 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
22: The Iranian people rise up and fight.
0: I'm Dave Anthony, Fox News. President Trump asked that on Truth Social after more U.S. attacks.
1: According to CENTCOM, a variety of IRGC targets were hit, including air defense sites, radar systems, maritime assets, mine-laying capabilities, and communication sites. President Trump told Fox News overnight, if they do respond, they'll be hit much harder. This is a very big hit today. If it goes a third time, they're going to be totally wiped out as a country. The Iranians did end up responding, with the U.S. coming under fire in multiple different countries. They launched 13 ballistic missiles at U.S. forces in Jordan. They also targeted the UAE, Kuwait, Bahrain, and Iraq with missiles and drones.
0: That's Fox's Trey Yingston, Tel Aviv. Oil prices are down slightly after spiking up yesterday. WTI now just under 90 bucks a barrel. Gas, though, up 3 cents this morning. AAA's national average for regular 412 per gallon. But Treasury Secretary Scott Bessent tells Fox inflation is far worse in Iran. Their economy is collapsing.
22: We have imposed the blockade, which is quarantining and isolating the country, and now we are applying sanctions like have never been seen before that are going to asphyxiate the regime.
0: The morning after Tropical Storm Edward hit Texas near the Louisiana coast, it's still a depression moving north, and Fox Weather's Britta Merwin reports from Port Arthur it's still causing trouble.
23: We have a flash flood emergency across Tyler and Hardin counties. That's just to the northwest of where I am standing. We have 10 to 20 inches of rain. This is a life-threatening situation. To complicate the scenario, 40 to 50% of Tyler and Hardin counties do not have power.
0: 1 hour from now, Lindsay Clancy's jury resumes deliberations at a murder trial the day after telling the judge they're deadlocked, considering her insanity defense in the killing of her three children. In Utah, Charlie Kirk's accused assassin, Tyler Robinson, pleads not guilty after a judge ruled he will go on trial for murder and could face the death penalty. America's listening to Fox News.
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25: From the WJAG and Norfolk Daily News Newsroom, I'm Paul Hughes. Heavy winds and rain knocked down trees and power lines in northern Holt, Knox, and Cedar counties on Tuesday night. Crofton resident Kurt Steffen told Newstalk WJAG that much of the community of Crofton is without power. There were reports of more than 90 mile per hour winds and of a semi tipped over on Highway 81 east of Crofton. Steffen also said there were reports of power lines down on Highway 81 near the Highway 12 junction. The Creighton University

0: America Business Conditions Index for the 9-state region stretching from Minnesota to Arkansas moved above growth neutral for the 7th straight month. Creighton economist Dr. Ernie Goss said the index, which ranges from 0 to 100, with 50 representing growth neutral, climbed to 57.1 from 55.7 in July.
1: Manufacturing is looking better, adding jobs now. Consistent growth with solid overall economic growth. And when I say solid, it's solid but low, okay? Trade numbers are moving sideways somewhat, meaning not much expansion, not much contraction.
0: Goss said for only the third time in the past 12 months, the employment index rose above growth neutral. The August hiring index climbed to 54.4 from July's 51.2. That's news from the WJAG and Norfolk Daily News newsroom. 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
3: 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Welcome into the WJAG Morning News here just after 7 o'clock, 7:04. And you can hear the entire conversation we had with my brother Kurt about the storm damage up in Crofton. 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You'll see WJAG Morning News. Click there. It'll be right on the top, and you can give it a listen. So as far as we know, there's still portions of the community without power, and there's no school up in Crofton today because of that power outage. All right, coming up, we're hoping to get a word in with Libby McKay with the Elkhorn Valley Museum this morning, and then a woman from Norfolk, native Norfolkan, who was on the tip of the spear of Title IX back in the early 1970s. She's going to be speaking in Norfolk today, but she's going to speak to us first at 7:40 here on the Morning News.
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3: 93 for the high today, a south wind at about 5 to 10, 72 the overnight low tonight with scattered thunderstorms early, and then 92 on Thursday, 73 Thursday night, 92 on Friday. It's going to be pretty toasty all the way through the Labor Day weekend. 92 on Saturday, 71 Saturday night, 89 Sunday, and then 86 on Labor Day. Best chances for rain right now, about a 20% chance on Friday night and a 40% chance on Sunday night. So there you go. All right, yesterday, man, it was hot. 91, but man, it felt a lot hotter than that with the humidity. 68 was our low. And no precipitation here in Norfolk, midnight to midnight. But heavy rains up there in Crofton. We're not sure what the gauges say. I'll check some of my digital gauges. And by the way, heard from Leanne on the Ponderosa, a little northeast of Pierce. She had 3/4 of an inch last night. So good for you, Leanne. We got nothing down here. At least everything's dry at the Steffen household. And I'm up on the northern end of town. 25 to 41 mile an hour winds out of the northwest. So we did pick up a little of the breeze. 81 a normal high, 57 a normal low, 101 the record high for this day in 1956 and in 2023. 3 years ago today, it was 101 on September the 2nd. Oof! 40 the record low on this day back in 1974. Sunrise, 656, 658 tomorrow morning, and then setting at 801 tonight, 8 o'clock tomorrow night. And temperatures across the state here, 54 was the low end last hour. That is still the case out in Alliance. And the warmest spot appears to be 77 degrees, and that is down in Hebron. 68 in Wayne, 63 in O'Neill, 72 in Albion, 70 in Columbus, and here in Norfolk, right at 70 degrees. Online at WJG.com. 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

0: flexibility could help create more marketing opportunities for farmers this fall. I'm Erin Anderson, and this is Managing for Profit on Brownfield. David Widmar with Agricultural Economic Insight says farmers should keep their long-term financial goals in mind as they make grain marketing decisions. He says there are costs associated with storing grain on farm after harvest.
1: Where should I be paying for cash rent, or how much volatility is there in the markets right now, or how much volatility is there in my crop budgets? We got to challenge ourselves to ask, is this decision I'm making a gamble, or is it a business grade decision, an investment? So if I'm putting my grain in this grain bin, am I speculating that commodity prices are going to go higher? Am I speculating that I'm going to be able to get a higher basis from my cash price, or am I gambling that, or am I making an investment here? Do I know that, yeah, I've locked in this spread, or I've locked in this basis appreciation, and I know what my costs are? And so I think we got to make business grade decisions. We got to be really cautious about these speculations.
0: He tells Brownfield having access to more working capital can help ease business decisions.
1: It's more valuable in a lot of cases for us to position ourselves for success. So maybe we're going to sell some grain to get ourselves in a good financial working capital position for the next several months. Even though we might think the markets might go a little bit higher, that there's always that uncertainty. But if we position ourselves, that's going to be a lot more attractive and a lot more sustainable. Everyone's thinking about that fertilizer, big question mark looming over there. I think we kind of have to take the data that we see. And again, this is a situation where predicting is going to be really hard. You have to predict the price of sulfur and the conflict in Iran and the strait and trade and domestic production. There's about an impossible number of things you'd have to predict to get fertilizer prices right. I think we should also look at commodity prices. I think if you start looking at, you know, think about the the 2027 crop, you got to look at November 27 prices, December 27 corn prices. So let's use that. So kind of step out of where we think markets are and prices are and actually put our budget together. It's never too early to put together a crop budget for the upcoming year. It might look tough, but how are you going to factor in ad hoc government payments, for example? Like, these have been a huge source of new revenue that comes to the farm budgets that we don't have a good handle on or a finger on until they hit the reality. Be wary of the backyard bias. So I think if you drive around enough, you'll see some corn that makes you think, oh my gosh, the national corn yield's got to come down. The bean yield's got to come down. The markets are going to go higher. But if you drive around long enough also, you're going to find some really good fields. And so we're all biased to think about those scenarios where the market goes lower, or maybe we're biased to the scenarios that sends the market higher. Just keep that in mind. So we have a situation where the eastern corn belt's had a lot of rain, the western corn belt hasn't had a lot of rain. We have seen some state level data that shows that, yeah, there are concerns in North Dakota, South Dakota, and the Great Plains. But we're going to continue to walk through this marketing year, and the USDA is going to continue to dial in those expectations. I like to remind producers that August estimate and the September estimate, and even October, November, December, they're just dialing it in, sort of this range of possible outcomes, and they're moving us towards. So they might go higher or lower next month, and they might revise things. But then again, they're shrinking up that range of uncertainty that the markets would have without that USDA report. Kind of step out of where we think markets are and prices are and actually put our budget together. It's never too early to put together a crop budget for the upcoming year.
0: Widmar says having a plan in place can help farmers further navigate market volatility. For more ag news, markets, and weather, go to brownfieldagnews.com. I'm Erin Anderson, and this is Managing for Profit on Brownfield.
2: 7:13 on the WJG Morning News. 93 for the high today, 92 tomorrow, 92 on Friday. It sounds like a stuck record, but they're picking up a lot of debris in Crofton this morning. Portions of town out of power. There's no school up there this morning as well. You can hear the conversation that we had with my brother here at about 6:30 this morning. It's on the WJG Morning News podcast page. Paul has posted a story and at least one picture up there. I told Brother Kurt to send us a few more pictures, but there's no school up there today because of the high winds. And we're going to try to check on some rainfall amounts as well for you. All right. And we're going to talk with Libby with the Elkhorn Valley Museum coming up. But first, your Brownfield Morning Livestock Report. 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
4: 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Direct cash cattle trade activity was quiet Tuesday. Bids and asking prices did not surface. Show lists this week are lower across all major feeding areas. Significant trade volume will likely be delayed until midweek or later. At the Russell Livestock Auction in Iowa, there were several load lots that included many yearling steers. There were no recent sales for an accurate price comparison. The USDA says demand was very good on the moderate supply. Medium and large one feeder steers, 608 to 649 pounds, brought $383 to $410. Feeder steers, 861 to 880 pounds, brought $319 to $332. Medium and large one feeder heifer, 602 to 644 pounds, brought $341.50 to $366. Box beef was sharply higher and higher, with solid demand for moderate offerings. Choice up $3.93 at $379.75. Select was $1.96 higher at $360.45. Estimated cattle slaughter was 106,000 head. Cash hogs closed sharply higher with a solid negotiated run. Processors appear to be a bit more aggressive in their procurement efforts, but because they have leverage, they are able to control the pace of business. There have been some bright spots when it comes to demand, which has been supportive to the market, but there are lingering concerns about long-term strength. Fares and gilts at the National Daily Direct were up 290 with a weighted average of 91.63. No comparison at the Iowa, Minnesota, or the Western Corn Belt, but weighted averages of 89.70 and 89.67. Pork values closed firm Tuesday, up 23 cents at 97.90. Butts, hams, ribs, and picnics were all higher, and estimated hog slaughter was 472,000 head. At the CME, live and feeder cattle were down on profit-taking ahead of direct trade. Feeders had additional pressure from the gains in corn, and lean hog futures were mixed on spread trade. This program is brought to you by John Deere. John Deere is proud to support the American farmers and ranchers who harvest our future year in and year out. I'm Megan Grebner for Brownfield.
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2: All right, gang, rock and roll, 717 on the WJG Morning News. Paul Hughes in the newsroom this morning. By the way, amongst all this storm talk, the U.S. Senate candidates duked it out last night. Pete Ricketts and Dan Osborne at the Nebraska State Fair. And the America First Party announces its candidate for governor. And I got to tell you, I'm a little surprised, but we had a listener that actually... predicted this. Paul and I will talk about that coming up at 7:30. It just got a lot more beautiful here in main control because Livy McKay just walked in from the Elkhorn. Look at that smile. You got such a beautiful smile. Well, here she is, ladies and gentlemen, here for our monthly chat. And now, I always make a point not to comment on women's hair because it's always misconstrued. But she's got a little gray look going at the top there.
12: Yes.
2: And then dark. Yeah. And it looks like you're ready for a cemetery tour.
12: I am.
2: Now, did I just get myself in trouble, or is that just the way you like to wear it? Because it looks nice.
12: Yeah. So I had been just leaving. Thank you. I had been just leaving it, letting my glitter grow, is what I had said. And then I was in a show back in March, and I had to play a character who was much younger than I am in real life, and so we dyed my hair back to what my natural color was, and now I'm just sort of like, do I keep it up? Do I just let it happen? So yeah, I have kind of an interesting...
2: So what is your natural color?
12: It is this real, this almost black dark, yeah.
2: Okay. Yeah.
12: So
2: it's weird to see gray on top of your head.
12: It is.
2: You don't look like you're anywhere close to that.
12: Oh, thank you.
2: Anyway, okay, so cemetery tour. So how does this work, and what cemetery or cemeteries do we go to?
12: Yes, so this year, so we pick a different historic cemetery to partner with each year. And so this year we are looking at going to Prospect Hill, which is the one on like 13th and Maple.
2: Yeah.
12: It's huge, huge. So we're also...
2: Everybody drives by that cemetery.
12: Yes, and there's amazing history in that cemetery. There are a lot of historical Norfolk figures in that cemetery as well. Carl Steffen is buried in that cemetery.
2: I did not know that.
12: Yeah.
2: And I'm the guy who should know that.
12: It's true. Yeah, so Carl Steffen is buried in that cemetery. Dr. Richard Tanner, better known as Diamond Dick, is also up there. Many of the Butterfields, one of whom was responsible for us getting our Carnegie Library. So lots of interesting characters
2: like
12: up there.
2: Like, how many years is that? You know, Carl Steffen died in the early 50s, I believe.
12: Yep.
2: But I'm sure that cemetery goes back a lot further than that.
12: It does. It does. And part of it is what used to be, I believe, if I'm remembering correctly, the old Kidder Cemetery as well. So it really a lot of it predates even what we know from when it started. But, so it's really interesting. There's a whole Civil War veterans part with a statue of Abraham Lincoln that overlooks all of those veterans.
2: Oh, Lord, you're going back to the 1860s here, which is about when we were settled here, right?
12: Yes, yep. And so, I knew there were lots of interesting and historical figures in that cemetery. I went and walked it last Monday, and it is just mind-boggling how many names that, I recognize just because I've read a lot of Norfolk history. So probably Cheryl Schmeckpepper and I would have a grand old time, especially.
2: Yeah, you and Cheryl would really get drunk together, wouldn't you? If you know Cheryl, that's really funny. So you drive folks through the... Is it a walking cemetery tour?
12: So the plan this year, just because Prospect Hill is so large, is that we would have everybody meet at the museum, and then we'll get into the trolley... that we're working with Apache on that, and we're going to drive up together because some of the people we'll be meeting are kind of close together, but some are spread out, and so we just figured if we travel together, it kind of helps minimize some of the
2: keeps everybody
12: walking
2: together.
12: And keeps everybody together. Yep. So, and we partner with the Norfolk Community Theater for this, so the museum does the research and the history, and then the actors from the theater actually act as the people and tell their stories in first person at their sites, at their gravesites.
2: That would be cool. So what are the dates?
12: The first Sunday in October, which I was just looking at to confirm, the 4th. Yes, so October 4th, and then we do two tours, one's at 1:30 and one's at 3:30, and those tickets actually are available for purchase online and at the museum starting today. So
2: you're limited to how many per tour about?
12: About 30.
2: Okay.
12: About 30 per tour, which is also a little bit different from us in previous years, we've been kind of working in smaller, wonderful historic cemeteries, with the trolley, it's just... There's limited seating.
2: understood. Okay, so that is coming up on October the 4th, and just a few weeks before Halloween, so very appropriate for that time of the year. And usually in early October, you get really, really nice weather. It shouldn't be 95 degrees anymore.
12: Oh, my goodness. Yeah, I hope not. We've really lucked out. It's been we've been doing it, I think, 4 years now, and it's not been 95.
2: All right. Well, if you're really interested in learning about the history of Norfolk, there you go.
12: Oh, yeah.
2: Sometimes you know about these figures, and you never really stop to think, well, geez, where are they buried, you know?
12: Mm-hmm, mm-hmm.
2: It really makes it real.
12: Yes. Yeah. I think I've always been a lover of historic cemeteries. You know, when I was in Girl Scouts, we worked on Mackinac Island, and one of the projects we did there was to clean up those historical cemeteries. And I think it just really sparked a love and an interest for me. And actually now my Girl Scout troops, the cemeteries that we do the tour on, they go in and help clean them up before the cemetery.
2: So what kind of cleanup do you do? What kind of cleanup do
12: you could just be picking up trash that's maybe blown in, or sometimes those silk flowers, the petals shed and blow around. So just kind of straightening up around there. And some of the some of the cemeteries, we've actually done some tombstone cleaning, some of the grave marker cleaning.
2: Yeah.
12: And, yeah.
2: Okay. So, don't want to run out of time here. Anything else coming up in September?
12: September, the end of September, September 26th, we have our Worldwide Day of Play event. So we'll be out in the park with games and snacks and a maze and crafts and a rock, paper, scissors tournament.
2: Seriously?
12: Seriously. I'm so excited.
2: That sounds like blood sport to me.
12: So we're going to have an adult division and a kiddo division. And so there's a buy-in. And so the adults, it's a $5 buy-in. And then you split the pot if you win the rock, paper, scissors tournament. And with the kiddos, we're asking them to bring an individual snack or a juice box to buy into their tournament. And if you win, you get to go home with all the snacks.
2: Wow. Putting scratch in the game. Gambling going on at the Okern Valley Museum, ladies and gentlemen. Rock, paper, scissors. When is this? When is this again?
12: September 26th from 10 o'clock until 2. And we're going to do the Rock, Paper, Scissors tournament at 10:45.
2: All right, there you go. Mark your calendar. Anything else you want to throw in?
12: Yeah. Oh, and this weekend is our last Sunday open. So this is our last Sunday of our summer hours. So if you haven't taken advantage of that, come out this Sunday at 1 o'clock and check out the museum.
2: No more Sundays after that.
12: Not until next summer.
2: Until next summer. Okay, there you go. Always great to see you.
12: Yes, thank you for having me.
2: Thank you very much. There's Libby with the Okern Valley Museum, 7:24. Pat has a look at sports coming up, and then Paul, Hughes, and the news at 7:30.
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15: We're going to start on the softball diamond as Norfolk. They returned home yesterday at Tahazuka Park for a matchup with Columbus. Easton Schroeder and Taya Frederick each came away with two hits, while Frederick struck out 11 in a complete game effort. Panthers overcame a sluggish start to down the Discovery 6-3. Norfolk used back-to-back homers from Schroeder and Brindley Davis in the bottom of the fifth to help jumpstart the offense, but head coach Sidney Watson felt what the team did in the bottom of the fourth is what set the table for them to finally break through.
16: I think loading those bases, giving people at-bats, giving them confidence in the box really led into those fifth and sixth and seventh innings, so it was good.
15: Staying in town, Norfolk Volleyball looked to stretch their win streak to 4 when they welcomed Lincoln East. Brielle Carmichael posted a team-leading 14 kills, while Aurelia Allman added 12 on a .632 hitting percentage as the Panthers swept the Spartans 25-16, 22-14. Just down the road, Norfolk Catholic Volleyball kicked off their 2026 campaign by playing host to the Guardian Angels yesterday. Ava Wemhoff finished with the team leading 20 kills on a .209 hitting percentage as the Knights overcame a slow start to defeat the Blue Jays 16-25, 25-23, 25-16, 28-26. Booth and High Northeast Volleyball made the trip up Highway 81 when they faced off with Cedar Catholic yesterday. Neely Crotteville led the Eagles attack with 18 kills as Luthan High won a five-set thriller over the Trojans, 25-21, 18-25, 25-13, 24-26, 15-5. Outside of Crotteville, Lexi Dinkle added 13 kills while Elena McCormick chipped in 10, and Olivia Ecker contributed 7 from her setter position, and Crotteville felt that balanced attack helped lead Luthan High and pull away in the fifth set.
17: It really comes down to trusting each other and knowing what we can do and understanding that we're all great players and that if we work together, everything will come together. And in practice, we do a lot of drills that are high intensity, and I think that sets us up well.
15: The Norfolk Catholic girls golf team, they hit the greens yesterday when they took part in the Stanton Quadrangular. J.C. Arnes led the way with a score of 61 as the Knights were second on the day at a team score of 247. On our local and area sports calendar for today, Wayne State Women's Soccer takes on Missouri Western on the road at 5. Northeast Volleyball visits Marshalltown at 6. And Nebraska Volleyball heads to Brookings for a 7 o'clock first serve against South Dakota State. And that's a look at sports this morning.
2: All right, brought to you by our Sportscasters Club, 729 in the morning here. Paul Hughes and the news coming up, a high near 93 today. It's still going to be really warm and crispy here through the Labor Day weekend. Again, no school in Crofton today because of storm damage up there. More on that coming up. 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
18: Hi, this is Donna from Divots. I journeyed from my office to the sandbar at Divots and was blessed seeing many great guests and many who dine with us frequently. It was a reminder to me on how blessed I was in that time as people of all ages and mobility and some with pretty tough circumstances could find joy in the company they were with and the fact that they could get out and be around good friends and people. They were happy with their food, always our desire, and many were enjoying the weekly specials which start on Tuesday. Saw four meals of the Mexican Street Corn Bowl, and the steak stir fry was also a big hit, plus our prime rib, which was always on the menu. Get together. Good friends, good food, good beer. Do it at Divots.

0: Trump says retaliatory strikes on Iran is playing out the inevitable.
1: According to CENTCOM, a variety of IRGC targets were hit, including air defense sites, radar systems, maritime assets, mine-laying capabilities, and communication sites. President Trump told Fox News overnight, if they do respond, they'll be hit much harder.
0: That's Fox's Trey Yang's Tropical Depression Edward slamming the Gulf Coast after making landfall along the Texas-Louisiana border. Warnings of flash flooding as the storm moves inland.
2: We have a flash flood emergency across Tyler and Hardin counties. That's just to the northwest of where I am standing. We have 10 to 20 inches of rain. This is a life-threatening situation. To complicate the scenario, 40 to 50% of Tyler and Hardin counties do not have power.
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3: 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We say good morning to Paul Hughes.
4: Good morning, Jeff. Good morning, everyone. Heavy winds and rain knocked down trees and power lines in northern Holt, Knox, and Cedar counties on Tuesday night. Crofton resident Kurt Steffen told News Talk WJG that much of the community of Crofton is without power, including the schools where there will be no classes today. There were reports of more than 90-mile-per-hour winds and a semi tipped over on Highway 81 east of Crofton. Steffen also said there were reports of downed power lines on Highway 81 near the Highway 12 junction. The Nebraska Supreme Court declined to hear a challenge from a Nebraska voter about the measure that would let Nebraska voters decide whether to constitutionally limit sports participation in public K-12 schools and colleges to teams of biologically male, female, and co-ed students. With the legal challenge gone, the measure will appear on the November ballot. And Governor Jim Pillen hosted U.S. Secretary of Agriculture Brooke Rollins on Monday for a roundtable with Nebraska cattle producers to address economic and environmental challenges facing the cattle industry. During the one-hour meeting at the state capitol, Governor Pillen and Secretary Rollins heard from 15 invited ranchers from across the state who offered their perspectives as well as suggestions for supporting their industry. Secretary Rollins outlined the USDA's Ranchers First Initiative, a federal effort aimed at rebuilding the nation's cattle herd, which now sits at a 75-year low. That's news from the WJAG and Norfolk Daily News Newsroom. For those stories and more, go to WJAG.com.
3: Posted on WJAG Facebook page, also the 106 Kicks Facebook page, couple of pictures. And nasty. And the one I'm looking at right now here is there's a car parked in the front yard of a resident, and there are multiple tree limbs down laying around the car and on top of the home. I can't tell from the picture, but I believe a window is broken out in the home up in Crofton this morning.
4: Wow.
3: So from Cedar County, Nebraska Emergency Management, it says, please avoid the area of Highway 81 about 2 miles north of Highway 12. There are downed power lines on the roadway. This is Highway 81.
4: Yeah.
3: So that's according to the power company. So check Nebraska 511 for future updates. That would be your road update line. You can call that, or you can look that up, 511.org, I believe, online, and that'll keep you apprised. Because there's a lot of folks up in the extreme northeastern part of Nebraska, down through Knox and Cedar County. They drive to Yankton to go to work in the morning. So that's going to affect your route this morning, so just be aware of that. And as Paul said, no school in Crofton today because the kids are all going to be handed a chainsaw and told to go,
4: that's right,
3: go to work. No football practice today, boys. You're going to be lifting trees.
4: There you go.
3: Yeah, so anyway, appreciate that. And we did have a conversation with my brother, Kurt. He came on with us about 6:30 this morning. I do have that up on the WJG podcast page, so you can listen to that as he describes the conditions of town. Last night he really couldn't even get out of his neighborhood because about every street around his house had a tree down in it or there was a power line down in it. The fire department got out quickly, the way it sounds, and you know, secured those areas, barricaded off streets that needed to be barricaded off. And you know, you always appreciate those guys. They live in the community and they look after the community, and at a moment's notice they spring into action.
4: All volunteers.
3: Yeah, they don't get paid a thin dime for it, but man, when you need them most, they're there. And that's one of the magical things about this part of the world and living in rural Nebraska. There's always somebody there with a with a helping hand. Pete Ricketts and Dan Osborne sparred last night. And the Supreme Court, I haven't had a chance to talk about this, Paul. You did a nice follow-up on this. The Supreme Court said nada on taking that ballot measure off of the November ballot that would codify in the Nebraska Constitution that basically, if you're a boy, you play in boys' sports. If you're a girl, you play in girls' sports.
4: And it's just unbelievable
3: that we have to have this
4: common sense law, or
3: right.
4: This common sense has to be codified.
3: You know, I get a little too fired up sometimes because someone asked me, you know, don't you think that we need to meet in the middle and work together? And I'm like, okay. First of all, to have a conversation, there have to be ground rules in place. You know, when you play a baseball game, there's always a meeting at home plate so the umpire can go over the ground rules of the particular field that you're on. They're all a little quirky. They all have little different, you know, if the ball goes over here, that's a ground rule double. If the ball gets caught in the ivy at Wrigley Field, you know, if the outfielder throws up his hands, it's a ground rule double. Okay, so everybody agrees on that. Then you go to bat, and then you play the game to see who the winner is. But you can't even get to that place when you have to argue what's a man and what's a woman.
4: Oh,
3: where do you meet in the middle on that? There is no meeting in the middle.
4: There is no middle.
3: If there is no, you have to have some factual, foundational things to work off of in order to have a conversation. But you can with these people. And then guess what? They are always the victim.
4: Oh,
3: they
4: yeah.
3: are always the victim. Upholding what we believe to be the truth. Oh, you know, you people are just outdated. You know, you're racist and.
4: We need a diversity of opinions.
3: We need diversity of opinions.
4: Opinion.
3: Yeah, diversity of opinions. Diversity of idiocy is what it is because it has to be. It has, you know, like Keith always says, eventual truth and knowledge will always come to the top. It just takes too long sometimes. So anyway, I don't know how we got off on that, but. Anyway, that's something to be aware of. That will be on your ballot. And the woman who sued or went to the Supreme Court over this issue, she sued basically because she says that she didn't she signed it, and she did not understand what you were signing. I generally don't sign petitions unless I really, really believe in it, and I'm certainly not going to sign it if I don't know what's in it or understand it. And anybody who's voted anywhere, but especially in Nebraska, you go into the voting booth sometimes and you look at a measure and the language in it is really, really confusing. You know if a yes vote, what a yes vote means and what a no vote means. So
4: yeah, the 2024 elections, there was some doozies.
3: To be fair, I will sympathize with that. Anyway, I got to roll on here because I got a special guest coming up, Deb Benesch, who she was Title IX, Paul, before Title IX was Title IX.
4: Yeah.
3: And we're going to have a conversation with her coming up.
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6: High temperatures reach up to 93 today under mainly sunny skies. Winds out of the south, 5 to 10 miles per hour. Mainly clear skies tonight. Slight chance of thunderstorms. Lows level off around 72. Bright sunshine expected tomorrow. Highs level off around 92. I'm meteorologist Paul Crombley for News Talk WJAG AM 780 at 105.9 FM. 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
3: So the U.S. Open is going on right now, the tennis tournament. Jimmy Connors, one of the most famous American tennis players ever, is 74 years old today. He can probably still beat a lot of people. Mark Harmon, the actor from NCIS, 75 today. Former quarterback for UCLA, by the way, as well. Harvey Levin, the TV producer, 76. Terry Bradshaw, the NFL quarterback, and he's still a TV host, 78 years old today. Keanu Reeves from The Matrix is 62. Lennox Lewis, the world heavyweight champion at one time, 61 years old today. Selma Hayek, the actress from Frida, House of Gucci, 60 years old today. And if it's your special day today, we say a happy birthday to you. And what's for dinner at the Northside Community Center in Madison? Ham salad sandwich and a 3-bean and potato salad. Yum! 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
3: 7:41 on the WJG Morning News, and back we are here with a very special guest. Deb Benish joins us on the phone, who is she's going to be in Norfolk here later on today at the Norfolk Country Club speaking, and we'll tell you more about that first. Good morning, Deb. How are you?
10: Good, Jeffrey. Good morning to you, too.
3: Okay, so, Deb, just briefly, a little background. You are a native Norfolkan, and so tell us the story of how you grew up here in Norfolk and some of the people around you.
10: Well, I grew up, three sisters, my mom and dad, in a loving home on in Norfolk. Grew up there, lived there all my life until I moved here to Omaha in 1987 and lived in Milwaukee a couple years. But, no, Norfolk's my home, and I'm really looking forward to coming back and seeing everyone and telling them my story and how my dad was legendary and even before Title IX even started.
3: Okay, so we're going to get into that story here. Deb is going to be speaking at the Norfolk Country Club today. If you arrive around 4 o'clock, the event runs from about 4 until 6 o'clock, and then Deb is going to be making her presentation and telling her story at about 4:30. But we just kind of wanted to give you, whet your appetite a little bit here. Deb was on, as I've been saying this morning, Deb, you were on the tip of the Title IX spear. People, I think a lot of folks don't realize what high school sports used to be, and I'm old enough to remember that in the early 1970s. If you were a girl, about all you could do is play volleyball, maybe run track. You certainly couldn't play golf, and that leads to your story here. So you had worked at the Norfolk Country Club for a number of years. You'd go out and play with the boys, and you were pretty darn good, and your dad wanted to give you the opportunity to play on the Norfolk High boys golf team because there was no girls team.
10: That's right.
3: So, but unbeknownst to you, your dad was working in the background to make this happen. So pick up the story there.
10: Well, I, like I say, grew up, was a swimmer, and then I got involved. Bless his heart, my swim team coach introduced me to Glenn Blakeman, who literally changed my life and opened so many doors, even more so. Golf has led me to so many things and meeting so many neat people, and it all started right there in Norfolk, and I couldn't be any more grateful and happy to just be surrounded by the community and what it did for me in my life. And so I played with the boys. They didn't have a girls' team. In fact, that first year in 1972, gosh, it doesn't seem like it's been that long, they just started a girls' track team that very first year. And since they didn't have a girls' golf team, my dad thought, why shouldn't I have the opportunity? Not just for me, though, but for he also wanted to have a basketball team for girls. Iowa had it. Shoot, my grandma played basketball 50 years ago. And they banned it in 1924, and it was time to let the girls have the same opportunity as boys. And missing out on that, and interscholastic, and scholarships. So unbeknownst to us, he wrote to the Nebraska Civil Liberties Union, and ACLU took the case to court, and I was allowed to a preliminary injunction to play with the boys. And my dad just asked me, he goes, Deb, how do you stand up? How do you play against them. And I said, well, I can hold my own pretty good. I'm not the best, but I'm not the worst. And we, you know, I knew them all. We, like I said, most of the time that's who I was playing with because there weren't that many girls that played golf back then. But times have changed, and I was so fortunate to be right there on the ground floor and have the opportunities I did, which a lot of it was because of exactly what my dad did, not just for me, but for girls all over the state and come to find out nationwide. And he would get calls for fathers from fathers, you know, wanting to know how they could do it to help his daughters. So my dad really did a lot, and he was a couple months ahead of the time. In fact, this lawsuit was given, was given a temporary injunction to play because golf was going to be
3: This was like in April of 72, and by the time all this litigation would have been over with, golf season would have been over. So the judge, who was Warren Erbom, said that you were going to be injured the most through this, and that's why the injunction was granted. Deb, talk about some of the channels that your father went through before he went to the ACLU. I think, did he talk with the Norfolk Board of Education? Did he talk to the Norfolk Superintendent? Tell us that story.
10: Okay. Well, this just happened recently, in fact, when I was going through some papers after my mom passed. I actually found a letter that my dad wrote to the Norfolk, to my Norfolk guidance counselor, principal, and athletic director, just simply asking if I could have the opportunity to play golf. And after nothing, there were no results happened. He just kind of let it go, forgot about it. And then in 1972, after talking to a friend of his that was going to law school and seeing what the Nebraska Civil Liberties Union was up to and what they'd been doing, he decided to write a letter and bring it up again. And he got an answer back the very next week. And then he didn't tell us. We had no idea he was going to do this until he found out the ACLU was going to take the case to court. And that's when he told us girls. And at first we thought, oh, my God. And needless to say, we were kind of embarrassed and shocked. But then you know, we became very proud of what he did, and he did the right thing. And so then.
3: You're not someone who are you still there?
10: Yes, I'm still
3: okay.
10: Here.
3: You're not one who likes to stir things up either. So this is probably what bothered you a little bit. However, the golf coach at the time at Norfolk High knew this was going on, and he told you to be ready because I think he felt like you were going to have the opportunity to play. And I don't think he had any qualms about that. How did your teammates take all this?
10: You know what? From what I can remember, I'm sure there was talk, and you know. I didn't really receive too many, you know, hassles or anything from people. I'd get calls at school to come in and have interviews done with the newspapers and so forth. And everybody handled, I mean, you get teased a little bit at school, but then I think a lot of kids respected what my dad was doing. I know they did. So I really had a lot of support, you know, and it was, looking back, you're just really proud of what he did. I was sure nervous that first day I went out on the tee box. And, yes, Craig Smith was the golf coach, and I remember him telling me to practice in case, you know, something came down and be ready. So I was practicing, and so by the time when I found out, I wasn't in court that day, but found out and went out to the golf course the next day and played and got ready to be on the team. And so I'll go more into that story, too, but anyway, I didn't find out about it until I got home from school because I was too busy studying to writing my English term paper, so I had to concentrate on that, but I knew I'd be ready to practice the next day, and everybody treated me, like I said, I played a lot with these guys, and so I felt comfortable. I mean, they all treated me like one of their own, so it went as smooth as smooth as it could, I think.
3: How did other teams take it? Because all of a sudden, there was going to be a boy on the other team that had to play the girl.
10: Good question. You know, I don't really know for sure, but the ones I played, they were cordial. I mean, I was treated fine, but I think sometimes if I would beat my opponent or something, I think sometimes maybe they got teased by their teammates, but I was always treated with respect and just went out there and, you know, just like one of the guys, but I'm sure that they got a little ribbing, you know. But when I played them, I wasn't treated with any disrespect. I felt comfortable playing with them.
3: Mm-hmm. You never felt threatened or anything like that?
10: No, not. I can't really say I did.
3: Mm. Well,
10: I just, of course, was nervous and wanted to do my part and hold my own and stay on the team.
3: But now look at, yeah, and then how did you do as far as the team goes? Did you play on the JV team? Did you play on the varsity team? How did that all work out?
10: Well, I just remember, because I had to look back, and the article, the newspaper was out there taking a picture when it teed off, and the first meet, he said, get ready. I qualified. I had shot several 41s, and at that time, Craig Smith said a good varsity score was 39, and he had me play in the JV the next week against West Point, I know, and my opponent, I beat him by 9 strokes, and we won the tournament. And I played in a couple, I think there were 2 or 3 more tournaments after that. So I think I played JV, maybe I can't remember if I played all JV or some varsity, to tell you the truth.
3: Mm.
10: I looked back for articles and I couldn't find any. You know, now it's hard to find the archives, but I played in all the tournaments and I did score as well as, you know, I wasn't the worst and I wasn't the best. I was right there, you know, among
3: them. You were participating and you were relevant, and that's a great thing. Deb, I'm out of time already here, and I knew I would run short of time, but that's okay. Folks can come out to the Norfolk Country Club today to hear your story, and you're going to be speaking about 4:30, you say?
10: Yes, 4:30, okay. And everybody's welcome to... It starts at 4 o'clock, and then everybody's welcome to stay after and ask any questions and have dinner at the club. It's open free to the public, and it will be great seeing old friends and acquaintances and being back to the place where I grew up.
3: Appreciate you, Deb. Thank you so much, and I am going to make every effort to get out there and see you. So thank you so much for getting up early in the morning with us, and we'll see you later on this afternoon.
10: Thanks a lot, Jeffrey.
3: Right, there you go. Deb Benish, she was on the tip of Title IX before Title IX was Title IX. She got to play on the boys' golf team in 1972 at Norfolk High. She's going to share that story today. All right, 7:52, a quick break. The King Commando Consumer Tech Update. It's coming up next.
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2: Thanks, Jeff. We'll start a little bit on the NFL and broadcasting side. Tony Romo had his driver's license suspended, his driving privileges suspended for 6 months after pleading no contest yesterday to charges that he was driving while intoxicated. Police arrested the former Dallas quarterback and CBS Sports football analyst after a traffic stop in Milwaukee July 23rd. Court records show that one of the arresting officers said he detected a, quote, strong odor of alcoholic beverage on Romo's breath when he was taken into custody after performing poorly on field sobriety tests. Romo does remain on leave at CBS Sports, where he had been the lead NFL game analyst since 2017, with network president David Burson saying in August that Romo's future with the network is, quote, an evolving situation that we are still assessing, end quote. Kroenke Sports and Entertainment says they have reached a deal to purchase the Los Angeles Angels from Artie Moreno for $4 billion. Moreno had previously purchased the Angels from Walt Disney Company in 2003 on the heels of their first and only World Series championship. They had since won the American League West 5 times from 2004 to 2009, but have only made the playoffs once since 2010 and have clinched their 11th consecutive losing season. The company, owned by Stan Kroenke, currently owns the NBA's Denver Nuggets, the NHL's Colorado Avalanche, Colorado Rapids of Major League Soccer, and Arsenal FC of the Premier League. Transaction is expected to close sometime early 2027. And on our MLB docket from yesterday, the Rays beat the Mets 6-2 as the Reds surviving the Padres 4-3. Pirates won a shootout over the Giants 13-12. It's the Guardians over the Blue Jays 6-1. Nationals down the Braves 9-5. It's the Mariners over the Red Sox 9-6. Twins blow out the Tigers 15-2. It's the Marlins over the Royals 6-3. Brewers beat the Cubs 9-4. We also had the Rangers over the Athletics 8-5. White Sox down the Astros 5-1. Rockies double up the Orioles 4-2. The Yankees beat the Angels 7-3. Phillies down the Diamondbacks 7-1. The Cardinals beat the Dodgers 13-8. And that's a look at sports this morning.
1: All right, brought to you by our Sportscasters Club at 7:56. Once again, there's no school up in Crofton today because of the storm damage that struck the community last night between 8 and 9 o'clock. Unofficially, they're figuring the winds were somewhere between 90 and 100 miles an hour. And by the pictures that we're seeing from the community, it's easy to believe. Lots of tree branches down. Portions of trees are down on the ground. Power lines were down. Again, according to Cedar Knox Power, there was power lines down on Highway 81, just to the north of the Highway 12 junction. So avoid those areas and always assume those lines are live as they work to figure out the situation. So anyway, have yourself a great day. Avail yourself of everything we've put up online. We'll talk to you tomorrow.
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6: 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Reuters Institute says we're now one of the top news brands in the nation. 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
8: He's threatening to wipe out Iran as a country again. I'm Dave Anthony, Fox News. President Trump made the threat talking to Fox, warning of even bigger U.S. attacks if Iran retaliates again, targeting American forces after yesterday's strikes that hit Iran's air defense and radar and more. Iran did respond.
9: U.S. coming under fire in multiple different countries. They launched 13 ballistic missiles at U.S. forces in Jordan. They also targeted the UAE, Kuwait, Bahrain, and Iraq with missiles and drones.
8: Most were shot down. Fox's Trey Yingst also reports from Tel Aviv.
9: The region now waits to see if and how the United States will respond to the Iranian attacks on U.S. forces overnight.
8: Now, the U.S. is also readying more sanctions. The Treasury Secretary Scott Bessent tells Fox will asphyxiate Iran's economy.
10: We are telling friends and foes, do not deal with this evil regime. We know who you are. You know who you are. And if we have to, we will put you out of business.
8: Tiger Woods was just in court in Florida a few minutes ago to change his plea in a DUI case.
11: Breakfast Friday, second offense, adjudication of guilt, $1,000 fine. 5-year driver's license suspension.
8: It's hard to hear the judge there after Tiger Woods pleaded guilty to reckless and careless driving after a March car crash. The plea deal calls for fines and a 5-year license suspension. It's back to work this hour for Lindsey Clancy's jury that after they told the judge they were deadlocked at her murder trial, considering an insanity defense and the killing of her 3 children.
12: So here's how this could play out today if the jury still can't reach a verdict. When the judge decides the jury has done a due and thorough deliberation, he could give them a final formal instruction called a Tui Rodriguez charge. If he does that, the jury goes back to deliberate again, but if it still comes back deadlocked, the judge cannot force more deliberation at that point.
8: That's Fox's Nate Foy outside the court in Plymouth, Massachusetts. 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
17: From the WJAG and Norfolk Daily News Newsroom, I'm Paul Hughes. In a time-honored tradition, two Nebraska candidates for the U.S. Senate squared off for a debate at the Nebraska State Fair on Tuesday. The event featured incumbent Senator Republican Pete Ricketts and Independent Dan Osborne.

0: Both candidates made their case to voters. Ricketts fired the first salvo in his opening statement by accusing Osborne of not being an independent.
1: He was recruited by Democrat socialists. Democrats run his campaign. The Democrat Party of Nebraska endorsed him. Democrats fund his campaign.
0: Osborne responded by defending his independent status.
2: Pete's going to talk about a lot of this guy that I don't know. His name's Democrat Dan. We should actually have a third podium here tonight for him. But he wants to use all his greatest hits, bathrooms, guns, you name it, he'll say it.
0: Mike Marvin of the Legal Marijuana Now Party is the third candidate in the race. The Northeast Regional Meeting for 6 Regions, 1 Nebraska is set for today at Northeast Community College. Agenda items include the Northeast Elected Leader Academy, the Nebraska Investment Finance Authority, and Community Housing Workshop. It's set for 9:30 a.m. to 4 p.m. at the Lifelong Learning Center. That's news from the WJAG and Norfolk Daily News Newsroom. 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
4: High temperatures reach up to 93 today under mainly sunny skies. Winds out of the south, 5 to 10 miles per hour. Mainly clear skies tonight. Slight chance of thunderstorms. Lows level off around 72. Bright sunshine expected tomorrow. Highs level off around 92. I'm meteorologist Paul Crombley for News Talk WJAG AM 780 at 105.9 FM. Right now, it's 68 degrees.
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6: 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It's Brian Kilmeade.
7: All right. Hi, everybody. Brian Kilmeade coming your way. It's going to be a big hour. Brian Stills is going to be with us. Stiles is going to be with us, too. He's chairman of the Committee on House Administration. He's also pursuing the condemning of socialism that they voted on yesterday. Also doing investigations on foreign donations to things like Act Blue. They are taking the fifth as soon as they start getting closer and closer to finding out if other countries are financing political organizations, which, by the way, is a no-no. Standing by is Chairman Jason Smith. He's chairman of Ways and Means, one of the most important positions in all of Washington. So before we get to them, let's get to the big three.
8: Number three.
9: The most important piece, Governor, of the bill that you signed, which is law today, is that local governments will make the zoning and permitting decisions about a data center. We will leave that in the hands of local government.
7: Data center debate. The president doubles down while others walk cautiously. Why we have to rally to support it and help people understand why we need them.
8: Number two.
10: These targeted individuals, it was over 2,100 individuals. These targeted individuals were arrested and put into the state penitentiary, and they were released. They aren't supposed to be in the country to begin with. They were illegal. They had no status.
7: That's what people seem to forget. DHS Secretary Mark Wayne Mullen rounding them up. Operation Rotten Apple, scooping up 2,200 illegals in New York. Most criminals, but all don't belong here, who have overstayed their visas, and they got no help from the local cops.
8: Number one.
11: Secretary, where do you think we're at with this Iran confrontation 6 months in?
12: Iran has continued to fire on commercial shipping in the Straits. They're losing control of the Straits. They've lost control of the Straits. The Straits will remain open, and they will not be under Iranian control. And that's what you're seeing the president carrying out right now.
7: That is the Secretary of State talking exclusively to us. Iran pounded again, and the economic strangulation begins to choke out this evil regime. The next few weeks, or dare I say, the next few months, are going to be key. Look for Iran to strike back as the death rattle gets louder. And that's where I like to start. Chairman Smith, I know you look at the budget, and we're spending a lot of money. Is this worth it in your view?
13: Is the Iran war worth it?
7: Yep.
13: Well, let me just say Iran not having a nuclear weapon is worth it, because it's kind of important that U.S. citizens are actually alive. Whenever you have someone as unstable as the Iranians, for them to possibly have a nuclear weapon, that would be dangerous to every one of the 350 million Americans that we have. So from the security perspective, it's absolutely worth it. Are the American people, do we want this over with promptly? Absolutely. When I traveled all over my district last month, that's what I heard. You know, we support the president. We understand what he's doing, but let's get this.

0: Supreme Court unanimously rejected a challenge to the America First Party's recognition, clearing the way for the new party to move forward. On Saturday, the America First Party held its nominating convention and selected Lindstrom as its candidate for governor. Lindstrom of Omaha served in the legislature from 2015 to 2023. That's news from the WJAG and Norfolk Daily News newsroom. 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
2: Bright sunshine today with daytime highs approaching 93. South winds 5 to 10 miles per hour. Mainly clear skies tonight. Slight chance of thunderstorms. Lows level off around 72. Bright sunshine expected tomorrow. Daytime highs approaching 92. I'm meteorologist Paul Trombley for News Talk WJAG AM 780 and 105.9 FM. Currently, it's 72 degrees.
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4: Hi, everyone. So glad you're there from 48th and 6th in Midtown Manhattan. Heard around the country, around the world. Yesterday, I had a chance to speak yesterday afternoon to Secretary of State Marco Rubio. I was his first interview after getting the job. Haven't talked to him on the record, on television, or on radio since. Well, that changed yesterday. Here's the National Security Advisor and 72nd Secretary of State. I'm going to play this throughout the hour. And here is how we began. All right, Mr. Secretary Marco Rubio, thanks so much for joining us, and National Security Advisor. I understand the Iranians are on the recipient of American attacks. In fact, the president put on Truth Social, and I'll read some of it. The U.S., as we speak, is striking Iran near the strait. The strikes are large and powerful, and the retaliation for Iran's failed attempt at adding sea mines to the strait, which currently has no mines, and the Iranians shooting 8 missiles at us, all unsuccessfully knocked down. If the failed nation of Iran retaliates for the very justified attack, they'll be hit again as much harder at a higher level. Mr. Secretary, where do you think we're at with this Iran confrontation 6 months in?
5: Well, first of all, I remind everybody that at the end, the core and central issue here is the following. Iran will never be allowed to possess a nuclear weapon, certainly not as long as President Trump is in office. So that's first and foremost. With regard to the Strait of Hormuz, while our primary vehicle by which we are preventing them from getting a nuclear weapon and inflicting a price and a cost on them is economic, we always reserve the right to defend the interests and our interests in the region. Iran has continued to fire on shipping, continued to fire on commercial shipping in the straits. They're losing control of the straits. They've lost control of the straits. Their mines were, they put a bunch of mines in there. We were able to successfully destroy those mines, and so the shipping lanes are now even broader. But they keep shooting at things, and they keep shooting at ships. So we will continue to target those things that pose an imminent threat to our forces and to global shipping in the straits. The straits will remain open, and they will not be under Iranian control. And that's what you're seeing the president carrying out right now.
4: Understood. And also, from their perspective, I understand they speak from many different areas. The IRGC is a spokesperson, the parliament is a spokesperson, and they also have a president who came out and essentially said, we'd like to go back to the MOU. What does Secretary of State Marco Rubio say about that?
5: Well, look, I mean, that ship in many ways has sailed, no pun intended, with regards to the straits, because if you think about it as a moment, I mean, at the core issue here is they're never going to have a nuclear weapon. I have to remind people that continuously. This is all about the fact that they want to possess a nuclear weapon and threaten the world with it, and we'll never allow that to happen. And as long as they continue to endeavor or claim to want one, they're going to pay a price for it. And that price is going to be primarily economic, but we reserve the right, as we said, to take military action when necessary, not just to protect ourselves, but to prevent them from being able to threaten others as well. So as far as the differences in their system, here's the bottom line. Their economy is a disaster. It was a disaster before all of this, right? Because you think about it, Iran, every penny they get, be it through sanctions relief or whatever, every penny they get, they don't spend it on the Iranian people. They don't spend that money on their country. They use that money to fund Hezbollah and Hamas and terrorist organizations and militias in Iraq to threaten us and threaten the world. If they spent a fraction, just half the money that they're spending on these militias, if they spent it on their own people, the Iranian people would be better off. So they're going to continue to feel the squeeze, because understand that this is not just about punishing Iran and the Iranian regime. It's about preventing them from having access to money that will then be used to sponsor terrorism, which is what they've always done. They

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1: 93 today, under clear skies. South winds, 5 to 10 miles per hour. Slight chance of thunderstorms. Tonight, lows of aloft around 72, mainly clear skies. High of 92, tomorrow, sunny skies. I'm meteorologist Jennifer Wojcicki for News Talk WJAG AM 780 and 105.9 FM. Currently, it's 77 degrees.
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4: From 48th and 6th in Midtown Manhattan, heard around the country, around the world, Brian Kilmeade Show. So glad you're there. A lot to go over today, a lot to discuss, and a lot of moving parts. You got court cases, verdict watch in the Lindsey Clancy case, and you have a situation where it was long overdue, but we finally have a judge say, yeah, we have enough on Tyler Robinson to go ahead and try him for the murder and assassination of Charlie Kirk. So that was way overdone. But I want a quick trial on that, too. But following that, it happened late yesterday. Tiger Woods this morning and showed up in court. Essentially, he got a plea deal. He changed his plea to guilty. And this guy, who is probably one of the finest athletes in any generation, certainly the greatest golfer, even though he doesn't have the sustainability and longevity of Jack Nicklaus ever, but he's going to be known for his court cases and his legal transgressions. I'm telling you, starting in 2009, again in 2017, 2021, the accident nearly killed him, and then the DWI that nearly killed somebody else, including himself. So just a lot of moving parts early this morning. And, of course, just keep in mind, too, if you ever missed the show, because we had Marco Rubio, an exclusive interview with him, and you want to check it out, go to youtube.com/@TheBrianKilmeadeShow. Let's bring in Karl Rove. You know about Karl, Fox News contributor, Wall Street Journal columnist, former deputy chief of staff to George W. Bush. Karl, great to see you.
5: Thank you, buddy. It's great to be with you.
4: Yeah, so a couple of things come to mind right now. I was really struck yesterday by Van Jones. So I expected Republicans to have a real big problem with El Saeed. And then once he got the nomination, I thought that a lot of the Democrats would retreat. But when I saw Van Jones, come out yesterday and say, hey, I had a chance to meet this guy. And I had a chance to see this guy and see him in action. And say, you know, he's competent, he's smart, there's no doubt about it. And there's no doubt about it, but he's dangerous. Let's listen.
6: Abdul, who, you know, I work with at CNN, I know Abdul, his positions on Israel and foreign policy are insane. They're not reasonable reactions to anything. Look, some Democrats are going to say that we should condition military aid, that, you know, Israel's gone too far in Gaza and in the West Bank and in Lebanon. We're going to put some conditions on you. I think that's a defensible position if you're a Democrat. That's not Abdul's position. There are people who say we shouldn't be paying for any of the we shouldn't be giving military aid. Now, I think that's understandable, but I think indefensible because it's not charity. We're building a strong defense sector here, and Israel is protecting a lot of Western interests in that region. But I can get why you would say no more aid. They got to pay their own way. That's not Abdul's position. Abdul's position is a total and complete arms embargo against the state of Israel, including defensive weapons. That's an insane position. That says if Israel wants to pay for interceptors to stop a rocket coming from Iran or coming from Hezbollah or coming from Hamas, an interceptor, we should deny them the right to buy the interceptors to knock down rockets going at Israeli children, women, men, babies. That's an insane position. And by the way, it offends me because that's, you know, Barack Obama was a part of creating that Iron Dome. Barack Obama was a part of creating those interceptors. Barack Obama thought that the Israeli people were in such a tough neighborhood they needed to be able to knock down rockets. So you're telling me you're smarter than Barack Obama, you have better ideas about foreign policy than Barack Obama, and you want to deplug and defund and take away Israel's, half the world's Jews, ability to defend themselves.
4: So I just wanted to share that with you. It gives me hope because after the nomination, you could say when he's going against in the primary, but that's a guy that just says, look, it's not okay with me. Do you feel the same way?
5: Oh, absolutely. I mean, look, this guy is a radical. I mean, he wants to basically bring about the end of the state of Israel. I mean, he goes beyond just simply saying we're not going to sell anything to them, we're not going to give anything to them. He wants the United States to be an adversary of Israel.

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3: From the WJAG and Norfolk Daily News Newsroom, I'm Paul Hughes. In a time-honored tradition, two Nebraska candidates for the U.S. Senate squared off for a debate at the Nebraska State Fair on Tuesday. The event featured incumbent Senator Republican Pete Ricketts and independent Dan Osborne. During the debate, which aired on News Channel Nebraska, both candidates made their case to voters. Ricketts fired the first salvo in his opening statement by accusing Osborne of not being an independent.
4: He was recruited by Democrat socialists. Democrats run his campaign. The Democrat Party of Nebraska fund his campaign, or endorsed him. Democrats fund his campaign.
3: Osborne responded by defending his independent status.
5: Pete's going to talk about a lot of this guy that I don't know. His name's Democrat Dan. We should actually have a third podium here tonight for him. But he wants to use all his greatest hits, bathrooms, guns, you name it, he'll say it.
3: Mike Marvin of the Legal Marijuana Now Party is the third candidate in the race. The Northeast Regional Meeting for Six Regions, One Nebraska is set for today at Northeast Community College. Agenda items include the Northeast Elected Leader Academy, the Nebraska Investment Finance Authority, and Community Housing Workshop. It's set for 9:30 a.m. to 4 p.m. at the Lifelong Learning Center. 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
7: 93 today, under clear skies. South winds, 5 to 10 miles per hour. Slight chance of thunderstorms. Tonight, lows level off around 72, mainly clear skies. High of 92, tomorrow, sunny skies. I'm meteorologist Jennifer Wojcicki for News Talk WJAG AM 780 and 105.9 FM. Currently, it's 81 degrees.
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8: It is Wednesday morning, September 2nd, and this is AgriTalk. Welcome to AgriTalk. I'm your host, Chip Flory. Grain futures open steady to slightly lower than extended losses into the suspension of the overnight session. Since reopening, buyers have been coming back to the grains, with corn and wheat turning

0: of the overnight session. Since reopening, buyers have been coming back to the grains, with corn and wheat turning to the plus side of unchanged, while beans remain under light pressure here at the start of the show. Traders are starting to focus on next Friday's crop update from USDA, and private sector crop estimates are back in the headlines. We'll get details of the Allendale Yield Survey this morning from Rich Nelson. We'll also talk with Joanna Colucci from Purdue University about the latest Ag Economy Barometer, and we'll talk federal policies from biofuels to beef in this week's Farmer Forum with Tim Burrock from Northeast Iowa and Kelly Garrett from West Central Iowa. Margie Echo-Camp checks in with a cost-cutting plan at a fertilizer warehouse right after we get a news update from Haley Bicklehop. Good morning, Haley.
1: Hey, Chip. Happy Wednesday. We're halfway through the week. That's pretty exciting.
0: That's right. That's exactly right. We're making progress. And here it is, the 2nd of September. Holy smokes. You know, one thing that I keep hearing from growers across the Western Corn Belt in particular is how quickly the crop is changing, both corn and soybeans. So we're gonna talk about that divide, because over here in the northeast part of Iowa, things are still fairly green, but boy, you get west to I-35, and it sounds like things are changing. So we'll get into that in the Farmer Forum. We've got a lot of other issues to talk about in the Farmer Forum, and of course, we'll talk about that crop estimate from Allendale coming up here in just a little bit. All right, lots
1: Very
0: to do.
1: Good.
0: Let's get to it.
1: Yeah, well, to kick it off, Chip, a private exporters report sales of 202,000 metric tons of soybeans received in the reporting period for delivery to China during the 26-27 marketing year.
0: Yeah, it makes it easier when it's to China and not an unknown destination. It's, you know,
1: it does.
0: No guessing involved in that one. It's good to see China here on almost a daily basis.
1: Exactly. Very good to see. Well, USDA, Chip, has announced how it plans to modernize its data collection. Agriculture Secretary Brooke Rollins announced the coming changes at the Farm Progress Show yesterday, and there are four main points. So one is modernizing the experience. The goal is to improve mobile access and get rid of duplicate requests across USDA. Two is enhancing acreage and yield estimation. USDA plans to conduct a pilot to just see how satellite imagery, geospatial tools, crop models, and other tech can be used. Third, integrating data and technology platforms. USDA will evaluate artificial intelligence and machine learning. And fourth, expanding trust and transparency with producers. So Rollins' visit to the Farm Progress Show in Boone, Iowa was part of her listening sessions across the country. We saw quite a few of those at a number of state fairs, but it sounds like now they're making a bigger announcement about the plan moving forward.
0: Well, it's Kip Thom is the farmer, former ambassador to the UN, and farmer from Indiana, is the one that is pushing this as quickly as it is moving. And I think
1: exactly
0: that's one of the things that has some people a little off balance on this one, because so much of what Kip is pushing, in the past, USDA would have taken time to test and make sure that it makes sense. We're pushing for let's move more quickly and start to incorporate some of this information.
1: Yeah, and if you want a deeper dive into some of Kip Thom's thoughts on that too, Tyne and Clinton recently did an unscripted podcast with him.
0: Yep.
1: They went into great depth. He does a great job of explaining it, so be sure to check that out. But Chip, also at the Farm Progress Show, this is a big headline. Agriculture Secretary Brooke Rollins says that later this week she'll join President Donald Trump for an announcement involving mandatory country of origin labeling. She says she's meeting with Trump to talk about how they can move towards this label while they wait on Congress to make a move. Here's a clip of her conversation on MQL with Fox News in Boone, Iowa yesterday.
2: Would you urge Congress to do that?
3: 100%. All Americans should know where their food comes from.
0: Yeah,
1: that's
0: an easy one to say, you know, that we all deserve to know where our food comes from. But the fact that she is encouraging Congress to move forward with the amendment that was included in the Senate version of the farm bill, it's still got to get out of committee. But that amendment passed with heavy bipartisan support to pursue MQL. So, I've said it before. I'll say it again right now.

0: now. It's not going away. It's not going to go away anytime soon.
1: Absolutely not. And it sounds like we'll have more information later this week. There's just a couple days left, but we'll keep you updated on that. Chip, I have to ask, do you like Dr. Pepper or do you like milk better?
0: Milk. Oh, milk. Yes.
1: I figured you would.
0: Yeah. I don't know the last time there was a Dr. Pepper in the in the fridge.
1: Well, that's good to hear because Chobani is preparing to make the largest private sector investment in the history of Pennsylvania's agriculture industry. The company is investing $1.2 billion in a 1.5 million square foot manufacturing facility that was formerly owned by Keurig and Dr. Pepper. That was my question. Chobani's turning it into a processing plant for more than 3 billion pounds of milk. And Chip, that is roughly 30% of all the milk currently produced in the state. Crazy, right? They plan to make food. It is, I know. They plan to make food products beyond just yogurt in the facility, and they haven't provided a list of all those products yet. Construction is expected to begin in 2027.
0: Oh, man, that is the amount of investment that is happening in the dairy industry on the processing side. It is absolutely astonishing. Billions and billions and billions of dollars. All right, Haley, thank you so much. Appreciate it. We'll talk to you later.
1: Thanks, Chip.
0: Let's bring in Margie Eckelkamp, editor of The Scoop. Good morning, Margie.
2: Good morning, Chip.
0: Talk to me about this autonomous fertilizer warehouse.
2: Yeah, so last week at the Maggie Show in Bloomington, Stuvey Construction pulled the wraps off something ag retail hasn't seen before. It's a fertilizer warehouse that runs itself. They're calling it Project FAST. Stands for Fully Autonomous Smart Terminal, and it's a partnership built with Polymath Robotics and KSI. So what they've done is they've automated a John Deere 644 loader. Nobody in the cab. An order comes in out of the retailer's ERP system. It drops into the control system, and that system tells the loader which bins to load from, how many scoops to pull, and where in the blender to dump it. LiDAR scanners map the bins to actually measure the levels of fertilizer, and it's all tied into one process, the blending, the conveyors, and the product movement. Now, CEO Jim Bishop put it to me this way. It's like a car wash. You punch in your code, you drive in, you get your blend, and you drive out. And this is why a fertilizer warehouse is a great place to apply autonomy. There's no people in the work zone. It's a controlled environment, and that dry fertilizer is a really predictable product. So this industry is ready for this, they say at Stuvey. They've got a prototype done. They're expanding to 6 locations this fall, and it's definitely something when ag retail says that they have a labor crunch, this could be a solution that fits in that lock.
0: That's amazing. It's a customizable fertilizer vending machine.
2: It's a vending machine, it's a car wash, and it's something that farmers themselves don't necessarily run or operate, but it'll definitely affect how quickly and how efficiently that they have their fertilizer spread.
0: It's fascinating. Fascinating stuff, and it's cost savings on the labor front. No doubt about that. Margie, thank you so much. Appreciate it. Talk to you later.
2: Thanks, Chip.
0: All right. Get that story and a whole lot more at www.thedailyscoop.com. Rich Nelson, Allendale, next.
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0: Welcome back to AgriTalk. I'm Chip Ledger. You're with us. It's that time again when we need to start getting ready for a USDA crop update, and that means private sector surveys, estimates coming our way. And one of them that I always look very much forward to every year is the survey from Allendale Inc. And Rich Nelson from Allendale joins us right now to talk about it. Rich, it's good to talk to you again, man. How are you?
14: I'm doing fantastic. We've got a lot of work done these past couple weeks. I'm very excited to share it with you guys here.
0: Good, good, good. Okay, let's lay the groundwork here. How did you do the survey? Who took part?
14: So with our annual survey, 37 years in existence, in essence, this is our crop marketers contact the producers directly. This covers across the nation. We had 25 separate states covered, and we always are able to get the 12 Midwest states. So as far as a survey goes, we want as many numbers as possible with a wide geographic coverage within each state, and hopefully we made some good results here with this year's survey.
0: Okay. All right. Let's get to the results for corn. 178.7 for a national average corn yield. Is that what the survey showed you?
14: That feels right. So two bushels lower than USDA coming out on a production change. And keep in mind, we used USDA's August harvested acres. We also used all the non-Midwest production. We did not make a change there. So with that in mind, total production down about 130 million bushels here.
0: Okay. Yeah, and that production outside of those Midwest states that you surveyed, very important because of the change from last year to this year. They were great a year ago. Most areas not so good this year, right?
14: You know, and that's certainly the case. You talk about Texas, you talk about Oklahoma, you go over east and look at Georgia. So even though this is on the corn side only 12% of corn production, soybeans you're looking at maybe 18%, this probably is going to be yield drag story that USDA probably will have to address a little bit on either this report up ahead or maybe even the October report. So that is a question mark, which a lot of us are not going to get right just yet here.
0: Yeah, gotcha. You do state by state yield estimates for the Midwest Corn Belt. Where's the biggest issues for this corn crop?
14: You know, I would say the biggest issues are pretty much what we knew going into this one as far as that central and western plains areas. Certainly South Dakota, Kansas, these are the worst. You know, we saw these numbers as far as yield hits, 14 to 15% below last year's level. So we are implying a slightly lower yield than what USDA even gave us in August. So I will say they were the worst, but they were probably not our prime focus with this survey. Instead, I'd actually suggest, of all things, the Eastern Corn Belt was certainly a big question for us. And we did a lot of work in breaking those numbers down.
0: Yeah, okay, tell me about it, because, you know, when we got over there on the crop tour, we didn't find the crop in Ohio, Indiana, that USDA indicated as of August 1. What'd you see there?
14: So, really interesting, and I did the main Midwest, the main Eastern Corn Belt state, Illinois, for an example. So those very heavy rains in that second week of August, they really hit that central and just north central region really, really aggressively. What we found actually was the northern third of Illinois was actually the worst, a little surprising for us, down 7% from last year. Those central areas, I'm a little surprised, which were the worst hit, they were only down 3 to 4, and it was that southern third which made up for that shortfall. So a little surprise for us. The northern third of Illinois was actually the worst hit from our numbers, at least there.
0: Okay, gotcha. Okay, let's quickly hop over to soybeans. National average bean yield, 52.6 bushels per acre, a crop of 4.515 billion. How did you get to that 52.6?
14: So really across the board, no big surprises for most of these main states,
0: right?
14: Which kind of does coincide with what you guys find out with your general tour. Again, our focus was at Eastern Corn Belt for where the surprise was going to be. And that same measurement where I found some problems with that northern third of Illinois on the corn side, not really too much of a problem here. In fact, northern third, the central third of Illinois, down 3%. That was quite consistent. And again, that southern third really made up for it. And we have a lot of producers harvesting right now in that region who are certainly saying, I got to jump my numbers up just a little bit more than what I told you 2 weeks ago here.
0: Yeah. Yeah. All right. So compared to the August 1 estimates from USDA, a little bit of pressure on that corn yield. Steady as she goes on beans. That's the basic expectation there. Rich, thank you, buddy. I appreciate you.
14: Happy to help. Thank you much, guys. Appreciate it.
0: All right. Rich Nelson with Allendale with the results of their yield survey work and their crop estimates. Okay, let's shift gears and bring in Joanna Colusi from Purdue University Center for Commercial Ag. Good morning, Joanna. How are you?
15: Good morning. Thank you so much for having me.
0: Glad that you are here. Yeah, the Ag Economy Barometer made another impressive move, increased 9 points from July to August, 126 up to 135. What was it, the current conditions or future expectations?
15: Yeah, actually, we saw that a farmer sentiment moved higher for the second month in a row in August, driven mainly by stronger expectations for the future. So when you look at the two indexes
0: from Purdue University Center for Commercial Ag. Good morning, Joanna. How are you?
15: Good morning. Thank you so much for having me.
0: Glad that you are here. Yeah, the Ag Economy Barometer made another impressive move, increased 9 points from July to August, 126 up to 135. What was it, the current conditions or future expectations?
15: Yeah, actually, we saw that a farmer sentiment moved higher for the second month in a row in August, driven mainly by stronger expectations for the future. So when you look the two indexes
0: from July to August, 126 up to 135. What was it, the current conditions or future expectations?
15: Yeah, actually, we saw that a farmer sentiment moved higher for the second month in a row in August. It increased 11 points. The index of current conditions only rose 1 point. And we also see that optimism is reflected in producers' financial outlook. For the first time since June 2025, more respondents expect their operation to be better off financially than worse off a year from now. And we also saw the Farm Financial Performance Index rose from 90 at the beginning of the year to 103 in August.

0: August, again, reinforcing increased optimism among respondents related to their financial outlook for the next year.
1: Yeah. Yeah, they're more optimistic as they look into the next year. But Joanna, I know you and Michael have talked quite a bit about, but it's not turning into investment in their operations yet, is it?
0: That's true. Despite this increase, when you look, for example, the Farm Capital Investment Index, it's declined by 5 points. I would say that producers are feeling better about their financial outlook, but they are still hesitant to make large capital investments such as machinery and buildings. And we can understand that given the high equipment costs, interest rates, also uncertainty and time margins. So all these factors can make large investments difficult to justify, at least right now, even when the longer-term outlook is improving.
1: Yeah, yeah. You know, Joanna, I think it's important to point out here as well that the survey was done August 10th to the 14th. I mean, that was right at the very beginning. The first day, I think, of the rally that's added a lot of optimism to corn and soybean prices has entered the marketplace. So this optimism, it feels like it's starting to gain some momentum, isn't it?
0: Yeah, yeah, exactly. We can say that this is a factor that helped to move higher this optimism. Yeah.
1: Yep, yep. Okay, a question about operator skills. Producers in general feel pretty good about their ability to produce a crop, don't they?
0: Yes. So this month's survey included three questions about that. First, we asked respondents to identify the skill with the most return or investment for their farm. And like you said, production skills ranked first, followed by financial management and strategic planning. We also ask which skill their farm most needs to improve, and strategic planning topped the list. It was kind of surprising, followed by selling products and buying inputs. And finally, we also ask which skill farmers think could be improved using artificial intelligence. And again, strategic planning ranked first. I would say related to the first question, we expect that they will answer production skill as the most return or investment for their farm. But the other two questions that strategic planning ranked first are quite interesting. I would say that we can say that farmers generally feel relatively confident about their production abilities, but many recognize that they need to become better at planning or making broader business decisions.
1: Right.
0: And this is also very interesting.
1: Yes, no doubt about it. Joanna, thank you so much for coming on and talking about the details of the Ag Economy Barometer. Thank you so much.
0: Thanks so much for having me. See you next time.
1: All right. Talk to you next time. We got the Farmer Forum.
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1: Joining us now, ProFarmer economist Lane Acree. Lane, pressure overnight, corn and wheat moving to the upside. What's going on?
5: Yeah, that's been the case the last couple of sessions, and we spiked to contract highs really early in that overnight session before we turned lower, like you mentioned. And since this morning's open, we've ramped higher. And, you know, it's a really positive sign. I think the key going forward with this overnight weakness is how it reacts after the morning's open, because a break in this trend of lower overnight and then higher during the day is going to be a key sign. And the prior day lows continue to be key benchmarks in terms of technical support as well. We've got really steep uptrends basically across the grain and soy complex, but those prior day lows have capped the downside just, well, every session really so far in the last couple weeks. Right now we've got these corn up 2 in the orders, 548 in the orders. The high so far this session is a tick lower than that 550 mark. Novi beans right at steady, 1217 in the orders. Big losses in bean oil, limiting the upside in beans so far this session. And wheat's roared back higher as well. We're up 10 and a quarter right now in December. SRW is 792 in the orders.
1: Big move. Big move there. All right, take us to the livestock trade. Generally mixed.
5: Yeah, I think the cash market continues to drive trade, and futures are just kind of waiting on that. We've been really sideways all week, and until we get higher cash trade, I think traders are unwilling to push futures higher. October is down 150 right now, 210, 575. Feeders favoring the downside as well, though we are seeing a little bit of strength in the latter half of that complex, but
1: yeah.
5: 37.5 lower at 315 in the October contract. Hogs, meanwhile, yesterday's setback was basically negated so far today. October up 40 cents, 84.05.
1: Excellent. Thank you, Lane. That is Pro Farmer Economist Lane Acree on Markets Now.

0: To hear more, visit dan.democrat. 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
3: All right, let's keep the conversation going with this week's Farmer Forum right here on AgriTalk. Welcome back. I'm Chip Flory. Let's bring in the guys, Kelly Garrett out in West Central Iowa. Kelly, welcome back, man. It's good to talk to you.
4: Hey, Chip, how are you? Nice to be on.
3: Yep, yep, yep. How'd the cows handle the heat and what are you doing to help manage that?
4: I tell you, we actually lost 3 fat cattle, which, you know, is not bad compared to other people. We lost those, you know, a month ago when we had those 110-degree heat indexes. Yeah. We couldn't keep them cool. But now, like today, we will actually run a tank. We'll get a tanker load of water out of the irrigation well. We run it down across the yard. They'll stand in it. They lay in it, and it really seems to cool them off. That's how we battle the problem.
3: Good, good, good. So how's the crop handling it over there?
4: You know, I think it's going to be maybe better than we expected. There is some tip back, things like that. The heat was definitely a problem, but probably what is a bigger problem was that, you know, that storm that we had there, after, you know, we had probably 700-800 acres in the ground, Chip. Yeah. And we had to replant probably 600 of that because of that cold pounding rain, the cold temperatures, things like that. The troubles of that, that planting date, those troubles are starting to show up a little bit.
3: Gotcha. Gotcha. All right. Well, stay right there. We're going to get right back to you. Tim Burrock in Northeast Iowa. Good morning, Tim. How are you?
5: Well, good morning, Chip. In the air conditioning, I'm just great. Hello, Kelly.
3: Love
4: Hi,
3: it.
4: Hi, Tim.
3: Love it, love it. What'd you learn yesterday at the Farm Progress Show? Anything?
5: Yeah, there's all kinds of ways to spend money, and you sweat a lot just looking at it. It was hot, Chip.
3: Yeah.
5: What the interesting thing though was when they talked about it, I heard about it in the radio, was using steam engines and using the cable to do tillage. I had to go see that to understand.
3: Yeah.
5: Back from the 1850s in England. That was kind of interesting.
3: Cool. Cool. Very cool. How's the crops looking, Tim?
5: I think they look good, Chip. I think we're on the road to one of our better crops in several years. Corn is maturing nicely. Some disease in beans, but not a lot compared to most years. And when you consider the amount of rain and, you know, last part of July, early August, I think we're very fortunate. So I'm extremely optimistic, especially with the markets going up instead of down in the harvest.
3: Yeah. Okay. One of the things that was discussed by Secretary Rollins at the Farm Progress Show yesterday are the plans to modernize NAS, USDA, use more satellite, incorporate more farmer data sooner in the process. And one that I think is going to be really difficult, but somehow rebuild farmer trust and confidence in USDA data to encourage a higher participation rate in surveys. Tim, what do you make of this? Is any of this possible? Is it going to help?
5: Chip, I will say that I was one of those folks when NAS used to come and actually knock on your door and they'd sit down. And for 3 years, I did that. And it was quite a commitment. But today, I think with the new technologies, the satellites, and with the people involved, I know some of the folks that are working with the secretary on trying to reform this. I think they're going to achieve success. It'll take a little time. But I think it's, you know, I think they're going to do fine. Here's I'm going to just throw out my own personal philosophical issue. How many industries tell people in advance how much they're going to plant, what they're going to produce, what it's going to be before it ever happens, and tells all their competitors and their buyers? And I've always struggled with that at times.
3: Gotcha. Gotcha. Kelly, what do you make of all of this?
6: I think that the use of technology is going to ensure greater accuracy across my cattle operation, grain operation, trucking operation. Finding ways to use technology for greater accuracy is something we're always striving to do. So I applaud this effort. The trust, as you say, is the real bottleneck. The response rates have been falling for years. I'm not quite sure how to get that back. I do agree with Tim that they can be successful incorporating the technology, but it will not work if they replace the farmer surveys entirely, because you've got to get out into that field. And the satellites are really good, but they're not as good as boots on the ground. And so I'm not sure quite how to rebuild the trust, but adding the technology, I think, does help with a lot of the accuracy.
3: Right, right. Tim, Ambassador Kip Thom, Indiana farmer Kip, he wants to move quickly with this modernization effort. Some are saying, listen, maybe we need to move, but let's move with a little bit more caution. What would your counsel be to Kip?
5: Move quickly. Keep pushing.
3: Okay.
5: You've got good people with you on this committee. I said, I know some of them. They're very sincere about making the changes that'll bring the credibility that everybody wants. So I just think
3: keep
5: they
3: pushing.
5: Move forward.
3: Okay.
5: Absolutely.
3: All right. Kelly, one of the things that Ambassador Thom has mentioned a couple of times is maybe we need to update these crop estimates more frequently to keep pace with the change in a crop. Does that make sense to you?
6: It does, and I think it's an accurate statement. I couldn't agree with Tim more. Kip Thom is a very credible individual, and if he thinks we should push harder, then I'm in 100% agreement. And more updates more often, after a rainstorm goes through, or after a rain event goes through, after just a week of heat stress, maybe we need to update them more often to stay on top of it. And then maybe that is a way to rebuild the trust, now that you say that, because when you're only going to do it monthly or whatever, there can be such wild swings. It's just too long in between reports, and then a wild swing comes out and affects the market in such a great fashion.
3: Well, and when we do get an update on September 12th, or it's going to be as of September 1. So it's already almost 2 weeks old by the time we get the estimate. And, you know, just last night there was a windstorm in southeast Minnesota. That's probably the first that a lot of people have heard about it. But it happened, and it caused some damage on a crop that was so close to the finish line up there. Now, how do you identify that? Is that going to be part of the as of September 1 when it happened the night of September 1? More frequently. Okay. I don't know if the three of us are going to solve this issue on the radio or not. So let's do this. Let's jump to this. Tim, I want to get your take on the EPA's decisions on the SREs and the plan to reallocate 770 million RINs to 26 and 27 blending requirements. How do you feel about the decision this week?
5: Well, now that the EPA has made the decision, we need to focus on the reallocation. And it's going to take a huge political effort and tremendous pressure by everyone in agriculture to keep pushing on this and to make sure that they don't let it slip. There are several hoops that the EPA has to jump through now to make sure that reallocation takes place. And I'm very concerned that on the surface it sounds great, but been at this long enough over many years of promoting ethanol and biodiesel that I'm really concerned that when we get there to 27 and 28, that the allocation doesn't join us.
3: Okay. Jeez, I don't like the sound of that. Kelly, what's your take on what's happening with the biofuel policy right now?
6: Well, the mandate feels very hollow the day that those waivers drop. And unless those gallons go back on the books, granting that 1.76 billion RINs and promising to restore the extra $770 million is only as good as that October rule. And if that rule slips, farmers ate the waiver and refiners kept the relief. Reallocation on time is what makes this real to us.
3: Yeah, yeah. You know, and at the same time, with all of this that is happening on the biofuels front, and we're talking about a domestically produced product, refiners, big oil, meeting with President Trump at the White House yesterday, discussing the need to increase refining capacity. Man, oh man, Tim, that's something you can get behind, isn't it?
5: Yeah, I guess when I look at the price of diesel fuel, I need to get behind that. I didn't know that meeting took place or what it was. So, but yeah, we do need to, especially if we're going to do something with Venezuela, which is an interesting arrangement in itself. But I think Kelly and I are a little skeptical, and I'm telling you, we want to be wrong.
3: Yeah, yeah, I hear you. Yeah. I hear you, The initial reaction from the bean oil market, I think, was positive. Clean Fuels Alliance America said that we're disappointed over the way that things are being handled here. But at the same time, you get the other guys that are saying, listen, it could have been worse. And I don't know if we should be settling for it could have been worse in this one. We're talking about the future and of biofuels and what it means to agriculture's revenues out there. Okay, when we come back, Kelly's cow-calf guy. Want to talk about USDA's plans to incentivize rebuilding the beef herd. He's also a direct-to-consumer. I want to talk about the plans to make small meat processors more competitive. And then Tim is going to tell us about an event that's coming up next week in Nashua, Iowa. Celebration of 50 years of research at the Nashua Research Farm. We'll do that next here on AgriTalk.
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11: So phosphorus is a novel enzyme product that works immediately upon application to create more plant-available phosphorus in the soil. 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Phosphorus is going to improve phosphorus availability, really helping support root development, improve crop performance, and ultimately optimize yield potential through increased soil fertility and health.
3: Okay, so why is phosphorus availability such an important conversation for growers today?
11: As many people know, phosphorus is a macronutrient and really essential for early root development, energy transfer, and grain development. If there is a phosphorus deficiency, it can really limit crop performance. Many soils out there contain a significant amount of phosphorus, but much of it exists in the organic form, which is not immediately available to crops.
3: Okay, Megan, Koch Agronomic Services recently released some new trial data. What are you seeing in the field?
11: So recent 2025 corn trials showed strong yield advantages across multiple growing regions. In fact, we have over 150 corn trials spanning over 10 plus years with an average of 5.2 bushels per acre in corn. And we've even seen trials showcase up to 13.5 bushels an acre advantage over untreated applications, with positive results observed across a broad range of soil types and environmental conditions.
3: Thank you, Megan. 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
2: One name says it all, AgriTalk. 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
3: Welcome back to the Farmer Forum here on AgriTalk. We've got Tim Baraka up in Northeast Iowa, Kelly Garrett in West Central Iowa. Okay, Kelly, USDA has a plan to incentivize rebuilding of the beef herd. You've seen it. You've looked at it. What are your thoughts? Is there incentive?
6: I believe that there's incentive. I believe there's incentive for some of the loans for the small processors, things like that. But the ability to rebuild that cow herd at a 75-year low, I can't tell you how many times, we've been depressed so long. Tim said that when we were off air there. We've been depressed so long, and now, it's very hard to keep that heifer and make her, turn her into, and spend 2 years before you're going to get any income when you can rebuild working capital, rebuild your balance sheet by just shipping her down the road. And so, yeah. These programs need to ensure that we're not betting a farm here by keeping the heifers. My sons wanted to keep 25 or 30 heifers. And we talked about it. We looked at the economics of it, and I'll tell you what, they're in the fat yard. But we'll have to see what they actually come out with here on this program and things like that. If I'll keep any this year, we'll be weaning here in a couple weeks. Are they all going to go to the fat? It remains to be seen, but it's very difficult to take a 2-year risk when you can make money right now.
3: Kelly, have you decided what's going to be, do you know what is going to be the point that makes that decision for you, heifer replacement or fat yard?
6: I'm waiting to see. There's talk of subsidizing some of the grass rent. The pasture rent has gotten so hot. There's talk of the ability to expand. The most expensive thing on the cow herd right now is the land. So I've moved a lot of my cows, at least half my cows, to a fall calving, and I'm double cropping them with my winter wheat. There's my double crop. Calve them in the fall, put them on that wheat ground, they never go to grass. And so that would be a big deal. And then the ability, this is just like an off-the-wall thought here, Chip.
14: the ability to ensure that heifer. What is she worth today if we make her fat relative to retaining her and turning her into a first calf heifer, turning her into a pair? The ability to ensure her body today, and I'm not going to really like, we're really not going to get kicked in the teeth here by for 2 years and multiple out of it. That's a two-year risk.
3: Gotcha.
14: I mean, what a huge, two-year risk is a huge risk. Take it in corn in May and horse in October, that, you know, that's a five-month risk, and that's a huge risk.
3: Right.
14: And I'm talking about a two-year risk.
3: Yeah, exactly. Okay.
14: How do we talking
3: a little bit?
14: How do we get that risk off the table?
3: Yeah. And I think they're trying to do that with a new insurance policy, but I don't know how soon they can get that workable in
14: exactly.
3: front of producers. That's a key issue there. What about the plans to support the small meat processors, encourage more direct to consumer sales?
14: I think it improves. I think it transcends agriculture, and I think the public needs to understand that the quality of beef that you can get. This happened. This is something that happened during COVID, where there just wasn't any rail space. People want to know where their food's coming from, and these small processors are how people know where their food's coming from. During COVID, you simply couldn't find any rail space, and then all of those grants came out, and there was a lot of new rail space built, and now it's sitting idle because the ability to manage it and maintain it, and the ability to afford the cattle. Look at how that program, and that's simply just 5 years old, Chip. We cannot repeat that same mistake. We cannot repeat that same mistake, and we've got to find a way to keep those small processors going. We did a decent job, an okay job, of increasing the rail space coming out of COVID, but it was not maintained.
3: Right. Okay. All right. Let's change subjects here. Tim, you got a big celebration coming up next week in Nashua at the Iowa State University Research Farm. Tell us about it.
5: Well, I will. Kelly and I were just talking off the air, too, while we were waiting, and I want to say that Kelly was a featured speaker of ours a year and a half ago at our annual meeting, and I still have a full page of notes. He is right out there doing cutting-edge things, and I just applaud you, Kelly, for the things you do. So, Chip, what I consider going to talk about next is what I consider one of Iowa and Northeast Iowa's best-kept secrets are these research farms, and I'm just amazed that we're going to be celebrating 50 years of existence at the Nashua location. And you think about when those farmers 50 years came together, they wanted to create a farm that you could test, seed chemical fertilizer on the soil types in your area with the climate in your area. So we're putting together a program. We think we've got a great program coming. You've got the new president of Iowa State, David Cook. And we've got Dr. Stephen Baden, deputy secretary at the USDA. I've asked him to come out and talk about what his research is going to look like. The USDA is making all these changes. And what's that mean to you at the university level, at the farm level?
3: Right.
5: And so we've got Jason Henderson, vice president, Kendall Lamke, Associate Dean. I think we're going to have a heck of a program that's going to start at 4 in the afternoon. We're going to finish up with a meal provided. And the research is changing so rapidly, Chip, on farms.
3: Yeah.
5: And to keep up, we need to keep pushing forward. We need to do these new things. But one thing research needs, you know what that is? It's soil. And if we don't have soil to do the research in, you got nothing.
3: That's right. Yeah, and I'm going to be over there. We're going to do the afternoon show, the p.m. hour from Nashua that day. I'm going to have a conversation with President Cook, conversation with Deputy Secretary Baden. We'll also talk with Henderson from Iowa State University, Jason Henderson, the director of the extension operations there at ISU. So I'm looking forward to being over there. We're going to give a preview. That should not discourage anybody from the area or outside of the area for making the trip over to Nashua to hear all of these great speakers speak directly to the group. It's going to and to celebrate 50 years of research there at Nashua. I'm looking forward to it. All right, guys, thank you so much. Appreciate you. Tim Burak up in Northeast Iowa, Kelly Garrett in West Central Iowa. Come back this afternoon. Michelle Rook's got a conversation with Craig Turner from StoneX Group. We'll be back 10:06 tomorrow morning here on AgriTalk.
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24: Closed doors. Elisa Brady, Fox News. The jury deliberating for a fifth day at the Lindsay Clancy murder trial in Massachusetts. A day after telling the judge they could not reach a unanimous decision over the killing of her three young children. And now a woman is accused of trying to film anonymous jurors outside the courthouse.
25: Dawn Light has pleaded not guilty to a charge of intimidation of a witness, juror, police, or court official. Prosecutors say Light was parked in a restricted area near Plymouth Superior Court and questioned by state police serving on the security detail for the Lindsay Clancy murder trial. When they asked if she had been filming or taking pictures of anyone in the parking lot, she said no. Investigators found deleted photos on her phone of jurors walking out of the courthouse, and Light was arrested. Her attorney says she was trying to take a picture of Lindsay Clancy.
24: Fox's Tony J. Powers. Following today's arraignment, Light was released without having to post bail, but was ordered to stay away from the court, jurors, and witnesses. Golf great Tiger Woods pleads no contest to two counts, including reckless driving, after being charged with driving under the influence in a March crash near his Florida home.
26: Now, at the time of the crash, Woods failed multiple field sobriety tests and had two hydrocodone pills in his pocket. Now, the state attorney said Woods' case was difficult to prosecute because they had to prove he was impaired while driving. He said a doctor's report revealed Woods built up a tolerance to the pain medication.
24: Fox's Dana Marie McNichol at the courthouse in Stuart, Florida, where Woods was fined $1,500 and his license was suspended for 5 years. The U.S. and Iran trading the most intense strikes in weeks. Secretary of State Marco Rubio telling the Brian Kilmeade Show.
27: We will continue to target those things that pose an imminent threat to our forces and to global shipping and the straits. The straits will remain open and they will not be under Iranian control.
24: Iran firing missiles and drones at several Gulf neighbors and a U.S. base in Jordan in response to U.S. strikes. No U.S. casualties reported. 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
1: Soybeans and hogs are mixed. Corn is higher, cattle lower. I'm John Perkins with a Brownfield Market Update. When it comes to short stature corn, it all started with Stein. For decades, they've been focused on unique hybrids that deliver top yields. Stein invented short stature corn, then they perfected it. Soybeans are mixed, adjusting the spreads. November's down 1.5 at 1316 and a quarter. January's 1.5 lower at 1331 and a quarter. Corn is up with some concerns about yield. December's a penny higher at 547. March is up 1.5 at 561 and three quarters. Cattle are lower, waiting for widespread direct business to get underway. October live's down 232 at 209.75. December's 185 lower at 211.52. October feeders are down 210 at 313.30. And hogs are back to firm, still looking oversold. October's now 7 higher at 83.72. December's up 17 at 74.15. Brownfield.
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3: WJAG. Good afternoon, Northeast Nebraska. This is the Noon Report live from the Farmers Pride Studios, downtown River Point in Norfolk. Pack of eight coming up, we have your news headlines. It's brought to you by Faith Health here in Norfolk. Following news, we'll take a look at Brownfield's Midday Livestock Report and commodity updates. I'll be back with a look at our sports update. 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And as always, we end our day with the funeral announcements. It's all straight ahead. Skywatch weather coming up in 60 seconds.

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1: A little on the warm side yesterday. We got up to 91. That's about 2:30 in the afternoon. 68 was our low. We had that about 4:50 in the morning. Midnight to midnight here in Norfolk, we didn't have any moisture come through. A lot could be said, though, or not the same could be said in our northern parts of the listening area up around the Crofton and Fordyce areas. They got hit pretty hard with some severe weather yesterday, so they're continuing the cleanup effort out there. Right now, though, we're going to stay hot across the area before we try to cool off heading into next week. No chances of really any severe weather anymore, and hopefully it stays that way, too. We'll get to our extended forecast in just a moment. Normal high for today, 81. Record of 101 was set back in 1956. Tied it again in 2023. 57 is a normal low. The record of 40 was set back in 1974. Sunset this evening will be at 8:01. Tomorrow sunrise at 6:58, with sunset tomorrow evening, 8 o'clock on the dot. Today we're going to be heading for a high of 93 degrees. Winds out of the south as well, 8 to 15 miles an hour. 72 for your overnight low tonight, under mainly cloudy skies. Maybe a small chance for scattered storms early in the evening, but again, hopefully doesn't mark to anything too severe. Going to be a tick cooler tomorrow, 92 for your high. Winds out of the south, 8 to 15 miles an hour. 73 for your overnight low Thursday night. Friday's pretty much a copy and paste day of Thursday. 92 for your high, 72 for a low. Going to hang out again in the low 90s Saturday before trying to cool off heading into the Labor Day heading into Labor Day. 92 Saturday, 89 Sunday, 86 Monday and Tuesday with small chances of rain showers as well. Taking a look around the Cornhusker State this hour as we update those temperatures, it looks like our cool spot's going to be 81 degrees. You have that out in Ainsworth. Hot spots are in Beatrice along with Nebraska City at 91. Closer to home, 84 in Fremont and Albion, 82 in both Wayne and O'Neill. Here in Norfolk, we're currently sitting at 85 degrees. News is coming up in 60 seconds.
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3: 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A big turnover there with 3 minutes left.
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4: Authorities in Pierce County are investigating a shooting this morning at a residence north of Osmond. According to the Norfolk Daily News, the Pierce County Sheriff's Office and Pierce County Attorney's Office were still at the scene in the northern part of the county as of 10 a.m. today. The property where the incident took place was still being processed by law enforcement personnel. An official who responded to the scene said additional information would be released later today.
5: Heavy winds and rain knocked down trees and power lines in northern Holt, Knox, and Cedar counties on Tuesday night. Crofton resident Kurt Steffen told Newstalk WJAG that much of the community of Crofton is without power, including the schools where there were no classes today. There were reports of more than 90 mile per hour winds and of a semi tipped over on Highway 81 east of Crofton.
6: It just looked like a wall coming at you. And yeah, it looked like those shows you see about hurricanes. It looked like hurricane force winds coming at us.
5: As of 10 a.m., most of the city of Crofton was still without power. The city's focusing on cleaning up the streets, so please don't travel through the town unless absolutely necessary. Be careful to watch for power lines as well that may still be down and dangerous.
4: In a time-honored tradition, two Nebraska

0: candidates for the U.S. Senate squared off for a debate at the Nebraska State Fair on Tuesday. The event featured incumbent Senator Republican Pete Ricketts and independent Dan Osborne. During the debate, which was aired on News Channel Nebraska, both candidates made their case to voters. Ricketts fired the first salvo in his opening statement by accusing Osborne of not being an independent.
1: He was recruited by Democrat socialists. Democrats run his campaign. The Democrat Party of Nebraska fund his endorsed him. Democrats fund his campaign.
0: Osborne responded by defending his independent status.
2: Pete's going to talk about a lot of this guy that I don't know. His name's Democrat Dan. We should actually have a third podium here tonight for him. But he wants to use all his greatest hits, bathrooms, guns, you name it, he'll say it.
0: Mike Marvin of the Legal Marijuana Now Party is the third candidate in the race.
3: After saying he would not run in a three-way race, former state senator Bob Crist has entered the race for Nebraska Secretary of State after all with a new America First party. The 69-year-old Crist of Omaha is a 2009 Republican appointee to the legislature who briefly became an independent in September 2017 before becoming the 2018 Democratic nominee for governor. He later switched his party affiliation back to nonpartisan, where he mostly remained. Within the past week, the retired U.S. Air Force Lieutenant Colonel switched again, this time to the America First Party, which Crist said had approached him about running.
0: The city of Madison is issuing a clarification regarding third-party workforce filings at the local Tyson Foods fresh meat processing facility. City Economic Development Director Andy Colvin said a worker adjustment and retaining notification or WARN filing involves sanitation contractor Fortex ending its contract at the facility. The vendor change does not reflect facility cutbacks, job eliminations, or downscaling by Tyson Foods in Madison. City officials have been in communication with plant management and confirm the Tyson Fresh Meats facility continues to operate under standard production schedules without disruption.
3: Corn is drawing the most attention from the grain market watchers as global supplies tighten and demand remains strong. Mike Zazulo, founder of Global Commodity Analytics, said the fundamentals behind corn are the strongest they've been in years. As harvest approaches, he said marketing decisions may be just as important as production numbers.
4: My mindset is that we are going to have a much tighter cash supply globally in corn especially, and you might want to look at more paper positions to cover yourself, especially for what you can store past the harvest time period, especially if we get March or July 2027 corn futures to that 550, 575 level. Store it, protect the future side of the equation, and expect maybe the funds to do most of the selling, whereas the cash market stays pretty strong.
3: Zazulo says tight global stocks, weather concerns in key growing regions, and resilient demand will be the major factors influencing corn prices as producers move into harvest.
0: Governor Jim Pillen this week announced appointments made to boards and commissions from May 1st through July 31st. Included in the appointments are three people from Norfolk and one from Madison. According to a news release from the governor's office, Jeffrey White of Norfolk was appointed to the Board of Educational Lands and Funds. Ronald Klein of Norfolk has been appointed to the Health Information Technology Board. Jesse Jensen of Madison has been appointed to the Jail Standards Board. And Angela Stenger of Norfolk has been appointed to the Nebraska State College's Board of Trustees.
3: Nebraska football returns to Memorial Stadium on Saturday for the first home game of the season, and the Nebraska Department of Transportation, Nebraska State Patrol, Lincoln Transportation and Utilities, and the Lincoln Police Department are asking drivers to allow extra time for travel and to be prepared to take a different route than in previous years. Game day traffic patterns will be different this year due to ongoing construction projects in and around Lincoln. To keep up to date, download the Nebraska 511 app or visit 511.nebraska.gov. That's news from the WJAG and Norfolk Daily News Newsroom, brought to you by Faith Health. I'm Paul Hughes.
0: And I'm Bill Seifert. Still ahead, we have the Brownfield Livestock and Commodity Updates and the WJAG Sports Update. 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
6: Ample sunshine expected this afternoon with daytime highs approaching 93. South winds 8 to 15 miles per hour. Slight chance for storms. Tonight, lows dip down to about 72. Mainly clear skies. I'm meteorologist Jennifer Wojcicki from News Talk WJAG AM 780 and 105.9 FM. Right now, 84.
7: I'm Ty Stevens, and I'm from Page, Nebraska. I was in Ballantyne, Nebraska at the high school state finals, and I caught my thumb in my dally, and went to the hospital in Ballantyne, and they flew me here. Came to Dr. Hartzell right away, and he reattached it. I was here for a week after I cut my thumb off. I just think that we're really lucky to have someone like him that can do these kind of surgeries. He's just so good at what he does. He leaves a good impression. Caring, that's what Faith Health means to me.
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9: 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Direct cash cattle trade activity remains quiet. Bids haven't surfaced yet, but packer interest could improve throughout the day. Asking prices yesterday were at $225 live in the South, but the rest of cattle country was quiet. Nothing has been restated today. Significant trade volume isn't expected until the latter half of the week. Box beef was mixed at midday with solid and light demand for moderate offerings. Choice up 230 at $382.05. Select was 281 lower at 357.64. At the Philip Livestock Auction in South Dakota, no market comparison was available, but the USDA says demand was good in-house and moderate online. The market was moderate to active. Medium and large one-feeder steers, 514 to 522 pounds, brought $440 to $466. Feeder steers, 582 to 594 pounds, brought $422 to $432.50. Medium and large one feeder heifers, 557 to 569 pounds, brought $373 to $385. Cash hogs are higher at midday with decent negotiated purchases. Processors appear to be a bit more aggressive in their procurement efforts. Demand continues to play a big role in the market. And while there have been some bright spots, there are some lingering concerns about long-term strength. Hog weights jumped more than 2 pounds this week and are also 3.5 pounds higher than year-ago levels. Bears and gilts at the National Daily Direct were up 75 cents with a weighted average of 90.39. Prices at the regional direct markets were not reported due to confidentiality. Butcher hog prices at the Midwest cash markets are steady at $66. In Illinois, slaughter sows were steady with moderate demand for moderate offerings at $43 to $55. Bears and gilts were steady with moderate demand for moderate offerings at $55 to $65. And pork values were lower at midday, down $1.79 at $96.11. Bellies dropped nearly $9 to start the day. This program is brought to you by John Deere. John Deere is proud to support the American farmers and ranchers who harvest our future year in and year out. I'm Megan Grebner for Brownfield.
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17: 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I'm John Perkins with a Brownfield Market Update. You were made for farming, so is Stein. 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Stein Seed Company is right there with you. Stein has yield. Soybeans are mixed right now. Hot, dry weather in parts of the region could limit yield potential, with more private firms lowering their outlooks. China did buy another 202,000 tons of U.S. soybeans out of the open. Over the past four business days, the running total is 905,000 tons. November beans are a penny lower at 1316 and three quarters. January's down one and a quarter at 1331 and a half. October bean meal's down $1.20 at 344.50. October soybean oil's 110 points lower at 71.35. Corn is up. It is watching another round of private crop tours, which are expected to show lower yields in some key growing areas. Ethanol production was down on the week, up on the year. Margins have narrowed quite a bit. December's up 1.5 at 547.5. March corn's too higher at 562.25. And wheat today is mixed, with no change to the very limited export movement by Russia and Ukraine. December Chicago's up three quarters at 783.25. December Kansas City's a penny lower at 844.25. December Minneapolis is up 6.25 at 783. Live and feeder cattle are sharply lower, waiting for widespread direct trade. Things appear to be still pretty quiet in the major feeding areas. October live's down 232 at 209.75. December's 182 lower at 211.55. October feeders are down 220 at 313.17. And hogs are up. Essentially, this is an oversold bounce. Cash business is steady to modestly higher. October is up 25 at 83.90. December's 35 higher at 74.35. And over in the broader market, crude oil's back above 91 a barrel. John Perkins, Brownfield.
0: That's the Brownfield Commodity Update, brought to you by Wetzel and Truex Jewelers. Pat Covey has the WJAG Sports Update next.
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0: 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The Norfolk softball team returned to the home field yesterday as they welcomed Columbus to Tahazuka Park. Easton Schroeder and Taya Frederick each came away with two hits, while Frederick struck out 11 in a complete game effort as the Panthers overcame a sluggish start to down the Discoverers 6-3. Norfolk used back-to-back homers from Schroeder and Brindley Davis in the bottom of the fifth inning to jumpstart the offense, but head coach Sidney Watson felt what the team did in the bottom of the fourth is what set the table for them to finally be able to break through.
1: I think loading those bases, giving people at-bats, giving them confidence in the box really led into those fifth and sixth and seventh innings, so it was good.
0: Staying in town, the Norfolk volleyball team looked to stretch their win streak to four when they welcomed Lincoln East. Brielle Carmichael posted a team-leading 14 kills, while Aurelia Allman added 12 on a .632 hitting percentage as the Panthers swept the Spartans 25-16, 22-14. Just down the road, Norfolk Catholic Volleyball kicked off their 2026 campaign yesterday by playing host to Guardian Angels. Abel Wemhoff finished with the team leading 20 kills on a .209 hitting percentage as the Knights overcame a slow start to defeat the Blue Jays 16-25, 25-23, 25-16, 28-26. Luton High Northeast Volleyball made the trip up Highway 81 as they faced off with Cedar Catholic yesterday. Neely Crotteville led the Eagles' attack with 18 kills as Luton High won a five-set thriller over the Trojans 25-21, 18-25, 25-13, 24-26, 15-5. Outside of Crotteville, Lexi Dinkle finished with 13 kills while Elena McCormick added 10 and Olivia Eckert contributed 7 from her setter position, and Crotteville felt that balanced attack helped Luton High pull away in that fifth set.
2: It really comes down to trusting each other and knowing what we can do and understanding that we're all great players and that if we work together, everything will come together. And in practice, we do a lot of drills that are high intensity, and I think that sets us up well.
0: The Norfolk Catholic girls golf team hit the greens yesterday when they took part in the Stanton Quadrangular. Aaron Tilkey led the way with a score of 58 as the Knights were second on the team side at a score of 247. On our local and area sports calendar for today, Wayne State women's soccer visits Missouri Western at 5, Northeast volleyball is at Marshalltown beginning at 6, and Nebraska volleyball heads to Brookings for a 7 o'clock first serve with South Dakota State. That's a look at sports. I'm Pat Cavay.
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7: I'm Maria Bartiromo, and this is the Fox Business Report. The major averages are trying to hold on to gains in afternoon trading and on track to snap a three-session losing streak as AI strength is offsetting Iran tensions. Oil prices are holding at a one-month high with West Texas Intermediate crude around $91 a barrel. Technology is the best performing sector. The Magnificent Seven big cap tech stocks are mostly higher, led by Meta, Nvidia, and Alphabet. Chip stocks are rebounding after recent selling. However, weakness in software stocks is capping tech gains today. And apparently, Apparently, Americans are buying fewer bottles of booze these days, but Brown-Forman says it's seeing momentum in cans. The Jack Daniel's maker said sales of its ready-to-drink cocktails helped offset declining sales of its premium alcohol offerings. Shares of Brown-Forman are up 4%. That's your Fox Business Report. I'm Hillary Barsky, invested in you.
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11: There is a huge pile of tree branches and sticks in my backyard. I'll bet I could make a really nice Hugelkultur bed. Paul Wheaton is a permaculture expert. He says Hugelkultur, which is German for hill culture, is nothing more than making raised beds filled with rotten wood. This technique provides more space for nutrients and water in the soil. And if you build it big enough, he says you can eliminate the need to irrigate.
14: A lot of times when you grow, say, raspberries, if you end up having to water it a lot to keep the raspberries alive, then the raspberry flavor is diminished. It's kind of watery flavored. Whereas the raspberry plant finds water in the rotted wood from last winter, which is rich in nutrients, which then in turn makes it so that the raspberry flavor is very rich.
11: You can use just about any kind of wood except black locust, cedar, and black walnut, which is toxic to most plants. Wheaton says building methods can vary, but creating a Hugelkultur bed is simply piling soil over the wood.
14: Since a lot of people don't have a lot of extra soil around, they might dig down a little bit to get the soil, put the wood down, and then put the soil back on top of that. the first time I ever built hugelkultur beds, I was on 80 acres, and I had a tractor with a bucket on the front. And so then I kind of was shaping the land at the same time as taking the topsoil I scraped off in one spot and would dump it onto the hugelkultur.
11: Wheaton says as soon as you're done building the hugelkultur, you can plant fruits and vegetables. And as time goes by, the wood decomposes and shrinks, and the soil becomes rich in organic material. Learn more about building a hugelkultur bed at livingthecountrylife.com. I'll see you in the country.
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16: 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That's where home canning comes in. 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
17: There's lots of different types of equipment you can use to can, and depending upon what you're canning determines what you use. So if you're canning high-acid foods like tomatoes, salsa, spaghetti sauce, things like that, you're going to need a hot water bath, jams, jellies. So that means that you don't have to can with pressure. It only has to get to a certain temperature for a certain period of time for your product to be safe. If you're canning low-acid foods, if you're doing vegetables, you're doing meats, you're going to need a pressure canner. A pressure canner actually builds up pressure, and it cans at a much higher temperature. So it kills botulism. It kills the bacteria that could make you sick. There are steam canners out there that you can use. You can hot water bath with. They're just different, a different form of a hot water bath. There are multi-cookers out there like Instapots and things like that that say you can can in them. You cannot can in them. They've not been tested to the point where they keep the temperature constant and at the right temperature to make sure that your canned goods are safe. So it's really important, whatever equipment you have, make sure it works. If you're using a pressure canner, take your lid to your local extension office once a year and have your gauge tested to make sure that it works. If your gauge is off, your canning is going to be unsafe. So whatever you're using, make sure your equipment, when you're done with preserving this fall, make sure it's all clean and put away dry and put away so you can use it again next year. But whatever you use has to be clean, has to be sterilized. It has to be functional. So it's one of those things that, just make sure that you are, using it correctly and that everything is okay. When you're choosing produce, you want things that don't have gnaw marks in them. For example, we have a woodchuck, and a lot of our tomatoes had chew marks in them. You would not can with those. You don't want anything that's been split or cracked or anything that might have any potential bacteria in it. You want to make sure that it's all fresh, that it's all, it's unblemished. There's no nicks. There's no cuts in it. You want to pick your produce and then preserve it as fast as possible. So if you pick it in the morning, then preserve it in the afternoon or preserve it the next day. If you can't preserve it right away, like right now, this is the end of the season for tomatoes. So I have a lot of tomatoes all at once, and I don't have time to can them right now. So I'm going to wash them off with cold running water, dry them, put them in bags, and put them in the freezer until I can do something with them later. So, make sure that you're using good produce. You don't use frozen produce. If you've had a frost, you should not be canning with that kind of produce.
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25: Ample sunshine expected this afternoon with daytime highs approaching 93. South winds 8 to 15 miles per hour. Slight chance for storms. Tonight, lows dip down to about 72. Mainly clear skies. I'm meteorologist Jennifer Wojcicki for Newstalk WJAG AM 780 and 105.9 FM. Right now, 84.
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29: Updating data at USDA. Hello, I'm Kellen Havikin with the latest ag headlines on Brownfield. Ag Secretary Brooke Rollins says USDA's new data modernization plan is designed to provide farmers with better and more useful information. Brownfield's Brent Barnett has more from the Farm Progress Show.
30: USDA will expand use of administrative data, improve mobile access.
31: Secretary Rollins unveiled the new plan Tuesday at the Farm Progress Show and says it will enhance acreage and yield estimation.
30: We will conduct a pilot to evaluate the use of improved satellite imagery, working with NASA and other federal government agencies to figure out how we can make these reporting more accurate.
31: She says the agency will update its tech infrastructure to reduce duplication.
30: We will expand the secure data sharing capabilities, and we will evaluate the responsible use of tools such as artificial intelligence and machine learning.
31: Rollins says the agency will begin implementing actions under the plan immediately. From Boone, Iowa, I'm Brent Barnett, Brownfield.
29: President of Nebraska Cattleman Craig Uden says expanding the Conservation Reserve Program doesn't guarantee increased grazing access long term.
32: If this was a successful program to where we could have fencing, water development, and working back and forth between the CRP and the livestock, then we'd look at it.
29: General Counsel of U.S. Hemp Roundtable Jonathan Miller says the impending ban on most hemp products has been delayed.
33: A few weeks ago, the Senate passed a continuing resolution which extended that ban moratorium for a month. The House overwhelmingly agreed to that.
29: Executive Director with Renewable Fuels Nebraska Don Caldwell says California's new E15 law could help expand market access for corn farmers.
34: We do have this bright spot too, and have to remember those good things.
29: I'm Kellen Havikin for Brownfield. Agriculture is powered by people. I'm Kellen Havikin, and here at Brownfield Ag News, my team and I believe those voices deserve to be heard. That's why Brownfield brings you conversations with farmers, ranchers, agribusiness leaders, and policymakers from across the country. Their ideas and experiences help tell the story of modern agriculture. Hear those voices every day. Brownfield Ag News, telling agriculture's story.
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2: Mexico is banning imports of U.S. lamb and sheep offal after the finding of a single case of scrapie. U.S. Meat Export Federation Director of Technical and Export Services Courtney Heller has the details.
4: Scrapie is a transmissible spongiform encephalopathy. We refer to those as TSEs. It's similar to mad cow disease, or BSE as we call it. Scrapie affects sheep and goats. It's not shown to pose any risk to human health. The most recent case we've had here in the U.S. is this case in Oregon. It was identified through the USDA's ongoing surveillance program. Both APHIS and FSIS indicated, along with America's Sheep Industry Association, that we expect little trade impact, but we've since then found that Mexico has suspended imports of U.S. lamb and sheep offal and viscera. We're still waiting for Mexico to provide public justification for this particular step in trade impacts.
2: The move has a significant impact on U.S. sheep producers.
4: Mexico is a really important market for lamb and sheep products in general. Most of our export market for any sheep offal or viscera would be specific to Mexico. Most of the other markets tend to be muscle and meat product focused. And so we'll feel an impact if this market remains closed, because we don't have an alternative market for these variety meats.
2: While Mexico's restrictions are new, scrapie affects access for U.S. lamb in a number of key markets.
4: We really need some help and focus in resolving some of these broader trade barriers we're experiencing for U.S. lamb related to scrapie. South Korea, Saudi Arabia, the EU, and the UK, as well as China. All of these markets would be very good markets for lamb products, including offal and variety meats like that Mexico market.
2: For more, please visit usmef.org. For the U.S. Meat Export Federation, I'm John Harith.
5: Soybeans and cattle are lower, corn's mixed, hogs are higher. I'm John Perkins with a Brownfield Market Update. You better build bigger bins. It's just a suggestion, but regardless, be ready to maximize your per acre profits with MX Series corn by Stein. Stein has yield. Soybeans were lower today on profit-taking and technical selling. Hot, dry weather in parts of the region could limit yield potential, with more private firms lowering their outlooks over the last couple of days. China did buy another 202,000 tons of U.S. soybeans out of the open. Over the past four business days, that's a running total of 905,000 tons. The USDA's weekly sales numbers are out tomorrow morning. November beans are 6.5 lower at 13.11 and a quarter. January's down 7 at 13.25 and 3 quarters. October meals down 2.80 at 342.90. October bean oil's 156 lower at 70.89. Corn is back to mixed. It does look a little bit overbought at this point, and it is watching another round of private crop tours, which are expected to show lower yield potential. Ethanol production was down on the week, up on the year. Same thing for both stocks and exports. December corn is down 1.5 at 544.5. March is one lower at 559.25. And wheat's back to mixed as well, with no change to very limited export movement by Russia and Ukraine. Export demand for U.S. wheat continues to be slow because of relatively high prices. Wheat's also keeping an eye on U.S. spring wheat harvest activity and weather ahead of planting in the plains. December Chicago, 6.75 lower at 775.5. Seeing liquidation, December cotton's down 222 at 89.33. And taking profits, November rice is 12 lower at 1570.5. Live and feeder cattle are lower, waiting for widespread direct trade. Some very light trades being reported in Nebraska at 345 to 350 on the dress basis, not really enough to establish any kind of a trend. At midday, choice box beef is sharply higher. Select beef, though, sharply lower. October lives down $1.70 at $210.37. December's $1.15 lower at $212.22. October feeders are down 65 cents at $314.72. November's down a dime at $308.42. And hogs are up modestly, basically on an oversold bounce, supported by short covering. Butcher hog markets are steady. National direct barrels and gilts are 75 cents higher at the open this morning. But over in the wholesale market, the pork carcass cutout value was down $1.79 after closing firm yesterday afternoon. October lean is up 27 cents still at $83.92. The December contract is 32 higher at $74.32. And over in the broader market, crude oil is back above $91 a barrel, with the Dow Jones Industrial Average about 240 points higher. We are online at brownfieldagnews.com. Also, you can look for us on Facebook and YouTube. John Perkins, Brownfield.
29: As growers look ahead to next season, this year's disease pressure could offer some important lessons. Lily Zimmer, a technical service manager with FMC, says disease pressure varied.
6: Farmers have had to deal with tar spot showing up early. And then just here lately in the last couple weeks, we've had southern rust show up as well. And those are just two very detrimental diseases in addition to some northern corn leaf blight and gray leaf spot that are kind of consistent year in and year out in the Corn Belt.
29: Adastrio fungicide provides broad spectrum control, which helps manage multiple foliar diseases at the same time.
6: It's kept that disease at bay from the ear leaf and above, which is really important for our corn crop. We need that during that tassel time into our reproductive stages to maximize. Midastro and other fungicides have really proved beneficial for farmers this year, and I think that it's protected those yields from those diseases.
29: To learn more, visit your FMC retailer or adastrio.ag.fmc.com.
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9: It's 12:53, time for today's auction block. Just one auction to talk to you about today. It is with Kramer Auctions. It is the September 8th annual consignment auction, the annual fall machinery consignment auction. This is a live and online auction. Live portion will be at Tower Road in Hardington. Just look for the water tower on Tuesday, September the 8th. Taking a look at some of the items that are available with this auction on page one today, we have, it looks like, start with our cheaper items first. Looks like our cheapest item is going to be coming in at about $110. It's a List Ventures 20-foot steel bunk. Again, that's $110 for that item. You do have a couple items that don't have a bid yet, including a List Ventures 20-foot loose hay feeder on wheels and a Powder River manual-operated cattle squeeze chute. Both those items still waiting to receive bids. There's a Case 1816B skid loader for $300 that's available for auction. Also with this auction, you have a new silage wagon. 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Continuing with this auction, it's a looks like a little bit cheaper, $375, an International Farmall M tractor. There's an International Farmall 560 gas tractor going for $525 as well. 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Another Yadka mower. This one is a 61-inch zero-turn mower with bagging system. 2 hours on it as well. $2,600 is a Shaben double cone pop-up tanks. 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
9: And here are your funeral announcements for Wednesday, September the 2nd. Services for Alan J. Cluthie, K-L-U-T-H-E-E, age 87 of Elgin, will be at 10:30 tomorrow at St. Boniface Catholic Church. Visitation will be from 5 to 7 tonight at the church. Graveside services for Clifford Cliff L. Palmer, P-A-L-M-E-R, age 78 of Albion, will be at 10:30 tomorrow at Rose Hill Cemetery. Services for Coletta Eichmeier, E-I-K-M-E-I-E-R, age 101 of Dodge, will be at 10:30 tomorrow at St. Wenceslaus Catholic Church. Visitation will be from 5 to 7 tonight at the church. A celebration of life for Jeremiah L. Maya Wagner, W-A-G-N-E-R, age 46 of Norfolk, will be at 11 o'clock on Friday at Stenotchik Funeral Chapel. A visitation is set from 9:30 until service time. Services for Marion M. Gilsdorf, G-I-L-S-D-O-R-F, age 88 of Tucson, Arizona, and formerly of Norfolk, will be at 11 o'clock on Saturday at First United Methodist Church in Norfolk. Visitation will be from 5 to 7 at Home for Funerals Chapel, 708 Georgia Avenue. And the celebration of life for Stephen L. Masserly, age 69 of Stanton and formerly of Norfolk, will be from 4 to 6 on Saturday at the Harbor Bar in Norfolk.
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14: 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Hartzell makes the catch, backs into the end zone. 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
16: Oil deals in Venezuela. I'm Lisa Brady, Fox News. Multiple oil companies, including Chevron, just signing deals to make big investments in Venezuela.
17: Chevron says it has been assigned more land in the Orinoco Belt. Its joint venture plans to invest more than $7 billion in the next 5 years and more than double production to 600,000 barrels a day.
16: Fox Business's Connor Hanson at the White House. A U.S. official says other deals with U.S. companies are in the works.
17: President Trump already announced that the U.S. is gaining access to 65 billion barrels worth of oil reserves working through a Venezuelan oil producer. The White House says that would be used to refill the Strategic Petroleum Reserve.
10: U.S. Energy Secretary Chris Wright is in Caracas for today's signing ceremony alongside Interim President Delcy Rodriguez, the former vice president who took over when U.S. forces captured leader Nicolas Maduro to face criminal charges in the U.S. Iran fires missiles and drones at U.S. allies, including Jordan and Kuwait, after U.S. airstrikes near the Strait of Hormuz.
18: The renewed attacks marks the first escalation of fighting since July. President Trump has focused on ramping up economic pressure on Iran, arguing the country's economy is on the brink of collapse.
10: Fox's Jared Halpern at the White House. U.S. officials report no casualties from the Iranian strikes, but Iran reports civilian deaths at a wedding party. CENTCOM says the U.S. does not target civilians, but is investigating. President Trump holding an Oval Office meeting with travel executives.
19: Men and women who help make our country the greatest travel destination anywhere in the world.
10: Moments ago, highlighting what he calls a record-setting summer of travel, including soccer's World Cup, co-hosted by the U.S. In Massachusetts, day five of jury deliberations at the Lindsey Clancy murder trial. Earlier today, a woman accused of trying to film anonymous jurors outside the courthouse was arraigned on criminal charges and released with a warning to stay away. 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
29: From the WJAG and Norfolk Daily News newsroom, I'm Bill Seifert. In a time-honored tradition, two Nebraska candidates for the U.S. Senate squared off for a debate at the Nebraska State Fair on Tuesday. The event featured incumbent Senator Republican Pete Ricketts and Independent Dan Osborne. During the debate, which was aired on News Channel Nebraska, both candidates made their case to voters. Ricketts fired the first salvo in his opening statement by accusing Osborne of not being an independent.
24: He was recruited by Democrat socialists. Democrats run his campaign. The Democrat Party of Nebraska endorsed him. Democrats fund his campaign.
29: Osborne responded by defending his independent status.
25: Pete's going to talk about a lot of this guy that I don't know. His name's Democrat Dan. We should actually have a third podium here tonight for him. But he wants to use all his greatest hits, bathrooms, guns, you name it. He'll say it.
29: Mike Marvin of the Legal Marijuana Now Party is the third candidate in the race. That's news from the WJAG and Norfolk Daily News newsroom. I'm Bill Seifert. For these stories and more, go to WJAG.com.
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0: Ample sunshine expected this afternoon with daytime highs approaching 93. South winds 8 to 15 miles per hour. Slight chance for storms. Tonight, lows dip down to about 72. Mainly clear skies. I'm meteorologist Jennifer Wojcicki from News Talk WJAG AM 780 and 105.9 FM. Right now, it's 88 degrees.
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0: This is just telling everybody that whatever frustrations they have, whatever anxieties they have, in many cases really caused actually by the left themselves. They manufacture anxieties, they manufacture delusions. But whatever those things may be, it is the fault of Republicans, and if you just give them, meaning Democrats, power, they will address these things. It's concerning, Clay, because this is effective politics, unfortunately. The politics of resentment and envy have been with human beings for as long as we have had societies, tribes, huts together somewhere in the wilderness. This has been the reality for us. People who aren't where they want to be want an excuse. They don't want accountability. They want an explanation that it is some other group or some other people. This can lead to wars. This can lead to communism. This can lead to a whole bunch of things. And Tallarico is doing that thing while also telling people, I'm here for you. I feel your pain. He knows that there are challenges right now with affordability for people. And I will say the messaging on the right here has not been great. When people say, oh, deal with it, or my generation had it tougher, or whatever it may be, keep in mind that the average, now we get into, is it the average or the median? Is it the mean or the median? But let's just say the average, the mean American home is up 50% in price in 5 years. That's a huge problem for people who believe that home ownership and having a stake in a community that is at least feels somewhat permanent, even though you still have to pay property taxes, that is something that is a policy outcome. That is not the result of the free market working, just so everyone is clear. We could talk about why that is. These were policy decisions that have been made that have led to that, most notably spending and inflation. But that's why housing is so, buying a home is so expensive. And that's something that's a challenge. Healthcare and the quality of care versus the cost of care, that is not because the free market has failed. It is because we have moved further and further from a free market system where people are not accountable for the dollars they spend. They're not accountable for the health decisions they make. It is all just one big lie that somebody else is going to pay for everything. Clay, we're fighting against Santa Claus. In the case of Tallarico, we're fighting against a very odd Santa Claus, but a guy who promises everything will be free and everything will be fixed is always going to have people who want to listen.
1: We've got another one that is just as bad on Tallarico, and then we got an El Sayed. Here is Tallarico saying, Texas oil and gas, it's like cassette tapes. You don't really need it anymore. Cut to.
2: We all know that Texas has been a leader in oil and gas, but in many ways that's like being a leader in cassette tapes in the 1980s. That industry is not going to last, and if we want to ensure we have an economy that's going to work for our children and our children's children, we got to be ahead of the curve, and Texas has to lead instead of follow on this issue.
0: So he's not just weird. He's also ignorant. He doesn't really understand anything. So does he get a pass on the leftism because he does the whole but I love Jesus too thing? Is that what this is? Because he's got that preacher thing going on, the fact that he's a communist and an ignoramus about how the world functions is not a problem for people? I'm surprised by that. Well, actually, no, I'm not surprised by it, but it's frustrating.
1: I think it's just a sign that a lot of Texans are not yet paying attention. And I hope I'm right about that. I hope as the fall progresses in the next 60 days and people get back to school and they start to recognize that a midterm election is coming up, that they become aware. I stand by this. I think Jasmine Crockett would have been a far more difficult opponent for Ken Paxton than Tallarico is. I really do believe that. Here is Abdul El Sayed. This is crazy. I would think that this will soon be echoing throughout the state of Michigan. He says, if you want to achieve the American dream, you need to move to Canada because the Canadian dream is far more likely to become a reality. Cut 29.
3: Contrary to what we're taught, that we are the land of opportunity where anyone with a dollar and a dream can make it. In fact, too few people have that first dollar. Economic data shows us that if you want to achieve the American dream, well, you should move to Canada because it's twice as likely there. Here, where you start predicts where you end.
1: Okay. Now, Buck, it's not good to say so much for the American dream, you should move to Canada anywhere. But for all our Michiganders out there listening, the Canada-Michigan rivalry is real. To have someone trying to represent the state of Michigan, remember, and I didn't know this, I'm not great at geography if I haven't been there before, there are parts of Canada that are much, much further south than Michigan, right? So you're talking, my father-in-law lives on the Detroit River. You look across the Detroit River, boom, there is Canada. You go across the Ambassador Bridge. Sources close to me, a.k.a. my wife, inform me that sometimes kids who grow up in Michigan go to Canada because the drinking age in Canada is 19, and you used to be able to cross back and forth across the border very, very easy. So this is not even the equivalent. I don't think saying you should move to Canada to have a better life would play very well anywhere in America, but I know it doesn't play well in Michigan based on proximity, rivalry, and everything else. These are radical dudes. Abdul El-Sayed is a radical dude to represent Michigan. James Tallarico is a radical dude to represent the state of Texas. I hope that people are paying attention and the money is being spent well enough to make people aware of just how out of step with the average Michigander and Texan these two in particular battleground Senate races may end up being, how far off these guys really are.
0: You know, I think, Clay, with a lot of this, there's multiple messages running at the same time from these candidates, and that they speak out of both sides of their mouths to people who don't care what's being said out of the other side, if that makes sense. Meaning that with El-Sayed, he's going to say the things he needs to say for the hard left to be excited and on board, because that's who he is. But then when it comes to speaking to a room full of union plumbers or electricians or carpenters or whatever it may be, he's just going to talk affordability, affordability, affordability, and hope that that message completely overrides any concerns that they would have about that weird commie talk where he sounds like some kind of a robot in his getting a master's in gender studies somewhere. Like, that part of it, they'll forget about. And that's the game. So I don't know that running, especially because the issues here are so central and so clear about what's going to make a difference in the midterms, I'm not sure that, oh, look at how silly this guy is on this issue, is going to make as much of a difference as we would like it to. It's more on the core issues that people care about, who is saying the right thing. Do you know what I mean? This is where... Yeah.
1: I mean, I think this is the genius of AOC. She just waved away everything that she argued for about 10 years by saying, oh, you know, we got a little crazy then, ha-ha.
0: Yeah.
1: And Democrats are yeah, you know, we did. Let's move on. And I just think this is crazy. By the way, the judge has gotten, I want to make sure my
0: Lindsey Clancy
1: right,
0: case,
1: another jury note. We'll see. It could be them continuing to say we can't reach a verdict. Just FYI, that is the live story on every network right now. So we will update.
0: Can I ask you a question? You can tell me on this. Do you think if this goes to a hung jury, it is one or several? It's definitely women on the jury who refuse to budge.
1: Several. I did not have a lot of faith in liberal white women, to be fair, before this trial started. I have lost so much faith in liberal white women, even more so. I didn't know I could go lower in my personal estimation of them. I've gone a lot lower as this case has continued to play out. I'm just going to be honest with you. We will update you. They are in the courtroom. Breaking news coming very shortly there. We may even be able to take it live for everybody who is following this case. This is day 5, I believe, of deliberations. Look, do you need more energy in your life? Are you chasing around the kids? Are you chasing around the grandkids? Did you look at the calendar as you start to make some decisions maybe about what Thanksgiving, Christmas, New Year's might be like, Halloween? And have you thought to yourself, oh, man, I need to get more sleep. 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
0: Welcome back into Clay and Buck. We have a quick turn here. I just want to say we're watching very closely for any updates on the verdict in the Lindsey Clancy trial. And also, Clay, I'm seeing this. A 56-year-old woman has been arraigned in court now for intimidating Lindsey Clancy jurors. That's how, this is like a middle-aged woman, I'm going to guess a liberal, a middle-aged white woman was intimidating the jury, videoing them in a restricted area. Now they're saying she was trying, I don't know more details than that, but Clay, she's facing serious prison time for trying to tamper with the jury, essentially.
1: We'll give you the absolute latest on that trial when we come back. They're in the courtroom right now.
0: I'm going to tell you guys, this is true, because I'm out in the countryside for a few days. I saw a bear yesterday. I actually saw a bear yesterday. I have video of it. And bear sightings are up in many parts of the country. Take Colorado, for instance. More than 7,000 reports of bears wandering into towns, backyards, you name it. Like I said, we had a bear in my yard here. Similar increases in 12 more states. We have talked about this, and boy, have we gotten a lot of reaction. 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
17: Cattle and corn were mixed Wednesday. Soybeans finished lower and hogs closed higher. I'm John Perkins with a Brownfield Market Update. 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Soybeans were down in profit-taking and technical selling, looking overbought after the recent strength. Hot, dry weather in parts of the region could limit yield potential, and more private firms have been lowering their outlooks lately. China did buy 202,000 tons of U.S. beans ahead of the open. November was down 7.5 at 13.10 1/4. January soybeans were 7 3/4 lower at 13.25. October meal was down $2.80 at 342.90. October soybean oil was 181 lower at 70.64. Corn was mixed, watching another round of private crop tours, which are expected to show lower yields. Ethanol production, stocks, and exports were down in the week, up on the year. December corn was 2.5 lower at 543.5, and March was down 2 at 558.25. And wheat was mixed. There is no change in the very limited export movement by Russia and Ukraine. Export demand for U.S. wheat, though, continues to be slow because of relatively high prices. December Chicago was 8.5 lower at 774. December Kansas City was down 11 at 834.25. December Minneapolis wheat at midweek was up 5.25 at 782 a bushel. Live cattle were down and feeders were mixed, waiting for widespread direct business. Megan Grebner is going to have more on that in just a bit. October live was down 190 at 210.17, and December was $1.35 lower at 212.02. October feeders were down $1.02 at 314.37. And hogs closed modestly higher on short covering and oversold signals. October lean was up 12 at 83.77. The December contract was 32 higher at 74.32. Megan Grebner will have that full look at the cash livestock markets coming up after this brief break.
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22: Direct cash cattle trade activity was relatively quiet Wednesday. There were a handful of deals reported in Nebraska at $345 to $350 trust. While that's steady to higher than the previous week's weighted averages, it's still not enough business to establish an accurate price trend. Look for more trade to develop before the end of the day, Friday. Box beef closed lower and sharply lower with light demand for fairly light offerings. Choice down 97 cents at 378.78 and select was 6.78 lower at 353.58. Estimated cattle slaughter was 100,000 head. Cash hogs closed lower with a moderate negotiated run. Barrows and gilts at the national daily direct were down 2.11 with a weighted average of 89.52. The Iowa Minnesota closed 37 cents lower with a weighted average of 89.33, and the Western Corn Belt was down 33 cents with a weighted average of 89.34. Pork values were lower, down 228 at 95.62, and estimated hog slaughter was 476,000 head. I'm Megan Grebner for Brownfield.
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2: Why did Pete Ricketts spend millions to get himself appointed to the U.S. Senate? Ricketts knows D.C. is pay to play. Since going to D.C., Ricketts has increased his net worth almost 30%. He voted to lower his own taxes and made a killing dumping shares before a looming government shutdown. Meanwhile, he's opposed every serious attempt to ban congressional stock trading. Nebraskans can't afford lawmakers enriching themselves while our costs go through the roof. Tell Senator Ricketts to support the Ban Congressional Stock Trading Act now. This communication paid for by Nebraska Groundswell.
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1: Welcome back in, Clay and Buck. All right, update from inside of the courtroom. The judge basically says, even though you remain deadlocked, which is the note from the jury that came today around the middle of the afternoon here, just in the last 20 minutes or so, go back and keep deliberating. So this was the same thing the judge said yesterday. I don't know how many times the judge can continue to send back a deadlocked jury to continue deliberations. Some of you out there may well have tried cases where this has happened many different times. It's not that common to have a jury multiple times basically tell the judge, we're not going to agree, and the judge keeps saying, go back and keep talking. Buck, I don't know what the actual numbers are here. I would be very surprised if the men, there are only three men on this jury, I would be very surprised if the three men on this jury are saying, we think she is not guilty. I would be very surprised simultaneously, based on what we've seen from the behavior of women in Massachusetts, if all nine women were saying she's guilty. Does that make sense? I think if this would be miserable if you are the men who are saying, but she killed her three kids, and some of the women on this jury just keep saying, but she was really depressed, you don't understand. And we were talking about this off air. My wife is super fired up about this. And her argument is that women are not talking enough among themselves about how there are now going to be arguments that are made that women, because of their hormones, can't make rational decisions. And that was actually an argument that used to be made 100 years ago.
20: The term hysteria actually is related to the Greek for, I think it's womb or uterus or something, and that's where
1: the hysterectomy, obviously, is connected to that as well. So her argument is, we keep saying, hey, we want women in positions of power, and then when a mom kills her three kids, a ton of women show up and say, oh, but she was really depressed. And then my kids, who have actually been paying attention to this now, one of them said, hey, on TikTok, Dad, there are now guys arguing, why can't men say, hey, our testosterone levels were really high, or I was taking steroids. Why can't men cite their own hormone levels to argue that they aren't responsible for criminal behavior? Which, I got to be honest with you, is not a crazy take if we're going to start saying. And I come back to two things. That Irina Zarutska murder. If you watch that guy stab her in cold blood on the Charlotte public transit, and your immediate response was, well, he's probably mentally ill, he shouldn't be held accountable for that first-degree murder, I question how many of you did that who are now saying Lindsey Clancy isn't responsible. And, Buck, you were just talking about the young mom who got stabbed in Times Square in the middle of the day. They shot because the woman was brandishing a knife, the woman who committed that murder, so she is dead, but she was mentally ill. Should the young mom who got stabbed in Times Square, should the person who did that, if she were still living, not be charged and convicted of first-degree murder? I just think we are opening a huge can of worms if I was depressed or my hormones were behaving in a way that isn't normal, and so I can't be held criminally responsible for strangling to death my three children. I just think we're going to a dark place where you're going to see a lot more of these arguments coming out. And frankly, when evil happens, I'm not very interested in making excuses personally for evil.
20: I mentioned this, Clay, on Twitter or on X, and I would direct anyone to go check it out, not just my little musing on the subject, although that might be of interest to some, but the article in question is about 20, 21 years ago. New York Times did this piece, and this is back when the Times used to at least do occasional acts of real reporting, maybe by accident, but it would happen. And the New York Times came up with this idea, or rather was exploring this idea, that for forensic psychiatrists, so these are people whose specialty is in the intersection of mental health, the psychological and psychiatric realm, and the law. So the criminally insane is something that forensic psychiatrists would be dealing with on a regular basis. And they kept running into, when people would spend time studying, analyzing, interviewing the worst of the worst murderers, they would find that the justifications, not justifications really, but the explanations, the analyses, the assessments of why they did what they did always fell short, didn't make sense, seemed kind of, and that they kept coming back to one word, evil. That these people enjoyed cruelty, suffering, extreme, psychological duress and terror of other human beings, felt zero remorse, knew what they were doing, chose to keep doing it, were well aware of what was going on. And I thought one of the even more interesting things was that they were able to map out, using CT scan of the brain, that, Clay, when people who are, they refer to them in the piece, I believe, as predatory psychopaths, because there are a lot of psychopaths. Psychopathy is far more common in society than people realize. But predatory psychopaths, criminal, mass murderers, people like Ted Bundy and Manson and this, people who have that psychological profile, when they see extreme violence, even if it's a natural disaster or if it's, violence and warfare, their brain reacts differently to it.
1: Yeah.
20: So you start to say, okay, well, meaning that, like, it actually hits their pleasure center and not their empathy or not their fear center. They look at this and they go, ooh. Now, at some point, you can even get into, as we get a better understanding of the mind, well, then maybe that's just the way their mechanics work or something, and so does that change their culpability? To which I would just say, to me, if you're criminally insane to the point where you have harmed people, isn't that a better... Isn't the notion that you could be criminally insane and let out of prison ever utterly backwards? Because if you're a person who has had their faculties and did a bad thing could be reformed and more trusted in their reform than a person who is completely bonkers and did something horrible, and then you're told later, now they're stable? Says who?
1: I'll give you an even darker example of the Lindsey Clancy defense. People who are into child porn are into kids. Their brain is wired differently, as you were just saying, Buck. That's why we have to protect them from kids. Are you just going to say, well,
20: yeah,
1: that's the way, that's, yeah, well, protect them from being in proximity to kids, protect the kids from them. Are you now just going to say, well, it's the way their brains are wired. What can we do? Because there are, by the way, some sick people on primarily the left now that will say that.
20: Yes, they will.
1: They understand. And so I just, look, there are some things that are so evil that we have to make it clear that we are not going to excuse it in any way. You and I agree on this. Child murder is the worst thing that a human can do. To make any excuses for it at all is, to me, a failure when it comes to the most basic responsibility of adults everywhere, which is protecting children. Your point is a good one, where you might sit around and say, hey, what should the tariff rate be with Canada? And you can argue and we can have a debate about how to bring back manufacturing and all these things. When I hear people say Lindsay Clancy should not be found guilty because her hormones are an issue and she was really sad, it makes me angry to even have to respond to that argument, because I think even by taking it as an argument, that's a difficult spot to take. To celebrate her is even a step beyond that, and frankly, I think we've seen into the dark soul of much of the nation in the response in this case.
20: I really mean this. You know, the doing this show, which is always, because we are live and unscripted, and it's a work in progress because we are progressing as we do the work every day, and it gives us an excuse both to learn a lot so that we can come to the show not just equipped with current events, but facts and background for the analysis. And so I just am able to pull this up because I was curious as we're having this discussion. When was the first time somebody used the insanity defense? Because this would be a relatively, because psychology as a field of study has not been around for that long. Did you have something on the insanity defense?
1: Well, I think one of the first was Daniel Sickles, who we talked about, the individual who killed his wife's lover, who later became a Civil War general, lost his leg at the Battle of Gettysburg, and was one of the successful men of his era. He argued that he was overcome with rage when his wife was cheating on him. He saw her paramour, and he killed her, and he was found not guilty by reason of insanity.
20: So you mentioned the Civil War. It's interesting. That's right around the time when it first appeared anywhere.
1: Yeah.
20: But the first appearance was in England. Obviously, English common law is a huge precedent for our own system and everything else. Something called the Manhattan rule, I think is. I don't know how to pronounce this. It's M apostrophe. And this is from Psychology Today. The insanity defense was born in England in 1843. So, Clay, just some years before the case you cited in this country about Sickles. The Manhattan rule was established when Daniel Manhattan, who was psychotic, was acquitted of attempting to assassinate the British Prime Minister. Following public debate over this verdict, the House of Lords established the Manhattan Rule, which became the foundational legal test for insanity in both Britain and the United States. Under this rule, a defendant must prove they had a disease of the mind that stopped them from understanding the nature of their actions or understanding right from wrong. Now,
1: and this goes to
20: I don't think Lindsay Clancy, by the way, fits that description. I think she knew what she was doing. She planned out what she was doing. She was aware of everything, and she knew that it wasn't a good thing. She didn't think that this was somehow going to, you know, bring about the Messiah or something by murdering her own children. So Anyway, sorry, you were saying?
1: So, no, I was just going to say, this goes to, again, the foundation of most crimes is the actus rea and the mens rea. The act itself is being acknowledged in this defense, i.e., you did kill someone. They're saying you lack the mental capacity, the mens rea, to be responsible for it. Now, in the case of someone like Daniel Sickles, Buck, what it provided was an avenue for a jury to say, yeah, he may have done it, but the other guy deserved it, right? I mean, that was basically the argument he made, which is different than what she is saying.
20: Right. That branched off, actually, as I
1: correct
20: said. Crime of passion became an affirmative defense that now is an off-branch of what you're talking about, which was the temporary insanity of finding your wife with a lover. Crime of passion, I think I said that they got rid of those rules. You guys in Texas, you don't mess around. They got rid of those rules in, like, the 70s. As an affirmative defense.
1: I think, again, you're going to see way more psychology-related defenses, hormone-related defenses, and I think it just is an ultimate direct attack on the most important part of humanity, in my mind, which is individual responsibility. But we will continue to update you. Doesn't sound like there's going to be a verdict, certainly not while we're on the air today. There's a police officer outside Louisville, Kentucky. Prosecutors say he ran his ex-girlfriend through Flock license plate cameras. We were talking about Flock over 2,000 times. 2,000. He wanted to know where she was, where she was going, where she slept. He's been charged with official misconduct, unlawful access to a computer. But that guy had a badge and a camera network to do it. Here's the part that gets to you. A stranger doesn't necessarily need a badge to be able to track you on the internet. Your home address, your phone number, your family's address, they're all on people's search sites right now. 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
24: The major averages rose, snapping a three-session losing streak as easing bond yields offset Iran tensions. Chip stocks rebounded from recent selling, with NVIDIA leading the charge. Its stock advanced 3% on AI enthusiasm. The Magnificent Seven big cap tech stocks were mixed. Weakness in software stocks capping tech gains today. Most all of the 11 S&P 500 sectors were higher, with tech and healthcare the best performers. And Dell Technology stocks surged nearly 16%. Its business jumped in its recent quarter, especially for servers used in AI. Dell also raised its full-year revenue guidance. The Dow winners, Caterpillar, NVIDIA, and Visa. The Dow decliners, Microsoft, Honeywell Technologies, and 3M. The Dow up 295 points. The Nasdaq higher by 118. S&P 500 up 35. That's your Fox Business Report. I'm Hillary Barsky, invested in you.
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20: Welcome in to, well, really to the end of Clay and Buck for the day. We will be back tomorrow, though, which is exciting, and every day thereafter. And want to, again, tell you, please go check out the piece on us in the Wall Street Journal. I think it'll be on the print version this weekend. Very, very nice. Very nice. The Wall Street Journal, very nice, saying lovely things about Clay and Buck. They're beautiful over at the Wall Street Journal. Beautiful. A great paper, doing huge numbers. We love them over there. And they did a great piece, a profile on the show. And I think it also just reflects, truly, it reflects really well on the audience, all of you, for this program, because they're like, yeah, you guys are doing it the right way, and you're doing it day by day and piece by piece, and not relying on nonsense and chicanery and skullduggery and conspiracy and craziness to get people to tune in. So here we go. John, this is M on the Talkbacks. Hit it.
0: Guys, this banning of flock cameras is democracy at work. The voters are saying, get those things the hell out of here, off the streets. I don't want to be surveilled. I mean, in spite of the fact that you don't have a right to an expectation of privacy driving on the road, because driving's a privilege. God bless you guys. See you later.
20: Thank you. Fair point. And that's why we're talking about it. Yeah, people, I mean, I'm not, you don't, there's not like a constitutional right to have flock cameras. I'm not saying that that the government should necessarily be able to just override the will of the people, but I just think, Clay, on balance, it's about guiding the usage of, it should be about guiding the usage of the technology, not just getting rid of it. So I'm advocating.
1: Let's have some fun to close here, by the way. Allison in California, the Patriot Radio, Jay.
7: Oh, my God, I just looked at that photo. It's like the photographer gave Buck some sort of instant facelift and just a massive glow-up, and just thought Clay wasn't worth the effort and just gave him a little blur.
20: Hey, that's just a photo of me in a T-shirt. There's no AI or anything. This is
1: hurtful. Pam in Alaska, continuing to pile on. H.
8: Can we rule out that Clay's head may have actually just gotten larger? I mean, we know he went on his book tour, and we had the grandmas in line getting touchy-feely and built a home in Florida, I think, with a pool, with a view of a pool. And he's poised to buy his WNBA team. I don't know. He's got some swagger. Is it possible his head did get bigger? I mean, it could just be science.
20: Shots fired, buddy.
1: Yes.
20: Pam, lighting you up from a distance.
1: All the women.
20: Lighting you up like the Iranian Navy.
1: All the women just teeing off on me. In all seriousness, go read the piece. It's a good one. We thank you for the privilege of talking to you every single day, and we will be back with you tomorrow.
4: Speaking truth and having fun. 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
13: Sleep on it at least one more night. I'm Lisa Brady, Fox News. The judge just sending the jury home at the Lindsey Clancy murder trial in Massachusetts after a fifth day of deliberations.
14: Thank you for your time, your commitment to this case. And I'm going to ask you to come back tomorrow morning, 9 o'clock, and resume your deliberations.
13: This only about 2 hours after the jury told the judge, William Sullivan, for the second time since yesterday that they could not reach a unanimous decision. He told them to try again, using instructions that are considered a final push before possibly declaring a mistrial if they still can't reach a verdict. Clancy is using an insanity defense over the killing of her three young children. President Trump is signaling renewed airstrikes on Iran won't last for long, telling reporters the U.S. took out new equipment they tried to build along the Strait of Hormuz, Iran striking back against U.S. allies.
16: President Trump insists gas prices will also fall as soon as the conflict is over.
17: Which I don't think will be very much longer. I don't know how much more they can take.
16: But the president warns he is not allowing the midterm elections in November to drive his decision-making on ending the war.
13: Fox's Jared Halpern at the White House. The president's former daughter-in-law, Vanessa Trump, in court with her boyfriend, Tiger Woods, as he pleaded no contest to two charges, including reckless driving, in a DUI case stemming from a rollover crash near his Florida home in March.
18: Now, at the time of the crash, Woods failed multiple field sobriety tests and had two hydrocodone pills in his pocket.
13: Fox's Dana Marie McNichol at the courthouse in Stewart. Prosecutors deny any special treatment.
18: The state attorney said Woods' case was difficult to prosecute because they had to prove he was impaired while driving. He said a doctor's report revealed Woods built up a tolerance to the pain medication.
13: Woods was fined $1,500 and his driver's license suspended for 5 years. However, he could still drive a golf cart in Florida where it doesn't require a license if you're at least 18. 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
0: From the WJAG and Norfolk Daily News Newsroom, I'm Bill Seifert. Corn is drawing the most attention from grain market watchers as global supplies tighten and demand remains strong. Mike Zazzullo, founder of Global Commodity Analytics, said the fundamentals behind corn are the strongest they've been in years. As harvest approaches, he said, marketing decisions may be just as important as production numbers.
3: My mindset is that we're going to have a much tighter cash supply globally in corn especially, and you might want to look at more paper positions to cover yourself, especially for what you can store past the harvest time period, especially if we get March or July 2027 corn futures to that 550, 575 level. Store it, protect the future side of the equation, and expect maybe the funds to do most of the selling, whereas the cash market stays pretty strong.
0: Zazzullo says tight global stocks, weather concerns in key growing regions, and resilient demand will be the major factors influencing corn prices as producers move into harvest. That's news from the WJAG and Norfolk Daily News Newsroom. I'm Bill Seifert.
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6: Slight chance for storms tonight. Otherwise, mainly clear skies. Lows around 71. Southeasterly winds 5 to 10 miles per hour. Ample sunshine expected tomorrow. Slight chance of rain showers. Highs level off around 94. I'm meteorologist Jennifer Wojcicki for News Talk WJAG AM 780 and 105.9 FM. Right now, 92.
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15: It's Wednesday afternoon, September 2nd, and this is AgriTalk. Welcome to AgriTalk. I'm your host, Michelle Rook. Well, grains ended lower on profit, taking off new highs and after hitting some resistance, with winter wheat also pressured by Russia dropping their grain export tax through the end of the year. However, funds and end users were pretty easy to buy on, eager to buy on the break, and China was in for another 7.4 million bushels of soybeans, which helped underpin that market. So in the end, the grain complex ended well off of lows. Now, cattle futures once again saw some early strength get sold while hogs bounced. Meanwhile, USDA's modernization plan is being digested by farmers and the trade details today on AgriTalk. Our guest analyst is Craig Turner with StoneX. Later in the show, U.S. Ambassador Tip Tom has an update on USDA's new modernization plan rolled out yesterday. Nick Tola, CEO of Farmers Keeper, is in with our midweek cash grain market analysis right after the news with Lane Acree, economist with Pro Farmer. Good afternoon, Lane. How you doing?
21: Good afternoon, Michelle. Good. How you doing?
15: Oh, not too bad. Well, it feels like this was the first break that we saw in the grains for quite some time. So just kind of some routine profit taking, you think?
21: Yeah. And if you kind of look at the daily bar chart, we've gone 2 weeks without breaking below the prior day's low in both corn and soybeans. So that kind of benchmark has just been a ratcheting indicator going higher each day that's really limited the downside basically across the board. Can't say the same for wheat anymore with the consolidation that we've seen this week, but with wheat kind of leading the way higher, the headline-driven trade there, it's not too surprising to see that market take a bit of a break, but still robust uptrends in place across the market. Despite today's setbacks, we fell 2.5 cents in December corn today, 543.5. We did close near mid-range, and we hit a contract high early on in the session.
15: Well, 550, I know a round number, probably a little resistance there. But do you feel like the funds, who are probably near record long already in the corn, are they going to continue to buy on the break or not?
21: I think they can continue to add. There's still some firepower left in this market, and you know we can't go straight up. I think the biggest concern right now is how these funds react when we do get even a small break. I mean, this market, it's remarkable how high we've come and how fast we've got here. And if you kind of look at some anecdotal years that have seen really big up August, it's a mixed bag. There's only real six comparisons that we can look at since 1980. Three of those were higher, three of those were lower. Two sharply lower, two sharply higher, and the other two were kind of right in the middle. So real mixed bag, and it really depends on how this crop's going to finish. But I think the weather is starting to play a little bit more of a role in some of the positioning that we're seeing. We haven't had good finishes to the crop the last couple of years. We're seeing it again this year. But the thing is, the last couple of years had a lot more potential than this year has. So where the crop ends up, I think we're going to see in next week's report what these analysts think and what USDA thinks. But I think we're going to see a wide range of trade estimates.
15: Yeah. Well, the bulls need to be fed, and so we're going to need something bullish or positive to confirm this smaller crop in the WASDE next Friday. Now, soybeans, we can't fall too far here before we're going to see some good China buying step in here. We're already seeing it even at these prices, and we're actually below Brazil's price right now, aren't we?
21: Yeah, we're very price competitive. And if you look at how China's in the market, they've

0: prices, and we're actually below Brazil's price right now, aren't we?
1: Yeah, we're very price competitive. And if you look at how China's in the market, they've purchased just less than a third of that 25 million metric ton commitment. If you want to add in unknown destinations to that total, they're over half. And, you know, China's not buying all the unknown destinations, but they're probably a pretty big chunk. And that helped lift soybeans earlier in the session, but ultimately we fell 7.5 cents at 13.10 and a quarter, still over that $13 mark, but did close near the daily low. December meal lost $3, 349.60, closed near mid range. Also hit a 2-year high early on. Bean oil saw some profit taking there, down 167 points to 70.96.
0: But again, healthy profit taking in your estimation.
1: Yeah, for sure.
0: Yeah. Okay, so the wheat market, I maybe overanalyzed this, but it seemed like we dropped today in reaction a little bit to Russia lifting their export tax, but I'm sure there was more to it.
1: Yeah, you know, it's a bearish headline, but if you look at their export capacity, it's not going to make any difference in what they can export. They're going to be exporting 100% of their capacity until the Black Sea reopens. The market's really contingent upon that Black Sea staying closed right now if we're going to continue working higher, but they just can't export the volume they need to export out of the Caspian Sea and via trucks and rails. It's just the capacity isn't there, but we did see some of that profit taking again today. December SRW fell 8.5 cents at 7.74 near the daily low, but they did hit a contract high early on. December HRW fell 11 cents, 834 and a quarter near the daily low. Spring wheat, we managed to climb 5 and a quarter at 782. Still a bit of a weather driven rally there.
0: Yeah. So an adjustment in the spreads today, it looked like. Okay. Cotton market, boy, down sharply. What was the pressure there?
1: Yeah, I got smoked. I've been talking to a cotton analyst friend of mine, and he can't seem to find a reason for the rally that we found in August. I still think we're rallying based on optimism around China stepping in. We haven't seen much of that, and I just think we saw a little bit of routine profit taking. But the 20-day moving average proved to be some pretty robust support, capped the downside in that market today. Hopefully we get another bit of a bounce here before too long.
0: Okay. Cattle, we just cannot seem to really put in a definitive bottom. We're still holding last week's lows. Do you think we'll continue to do that?
1: Yeah, some sideways trade. I think we're just waiting for the cash market to give some sign of life. And until we get some direction from the cash market, I think we continue to go sideways. October live cattle fell 190 to 210, 175, closed near the day low, and 9-month low close today. November feeders fell 17.5 to 308.35, so kind of treading water there too.
0: Okay, and hogs, just some short covering, you think?
1: Yeah, we're still seeing a bit of continuation of that rally that we saw earlier this week and late last week, that consolidation yesterday, but the technical bulls are working to put in a low here despite the weakening cash fundamentals. It's pretty impressive the strength that they've been showing.
0: Yeah, the funds are really short, so we'll see if they keep covering here. Thanks so much, Lane Akery, economist with Pro Farmer. Nick Cholas, CEO of Farmers Keeper, is in with our cash market update here today, and I don't know, what do you think here? The crop, where it's good and bad, is kind of telling the story in terms of basis, right?
2: That's right, Michelle. Those of you out in the Western Grain Belt know it probably feels like the drought during 2021 to 2023 out there, because all those livestock feeders out there and some of the ethanol plants, they've got a bid up to buy that corn from the east. But when we look over at a lot of areas of central Minnesota where the crop is doing really well, basis has actually eased up quite a bit around there. So kind of the good and the bad on corn side of things.
0: Yeah. So do you think that as we start seeing harvest pressure move forward or harvest move forward, that we'll start seeing pressure in some of these areas? Will the basis ease where it's tight?
2: Certainly, that's always a factor that we expect going into harvest, but there's just so many varying reports out there on what's going on with yield. This thing really could go any direction, and actually that kind of happens when we see a futures market basically going straight up, as well as a cash market that's just been so strong all summer.
0: Yeah, it's very true. Talk about where the hot bids are right now.
2: I want to go to the banks of Rochester, New York on Lake America. We've got private bidders bidding for 65 over right now. I saw that on there and I thought Lake Ontario, let's throw Lake America into this today.
0: So well, we also got to give a shout out to North Dakota. Last year we had negative basis by $1.50 to $2. We're over the board in some places, aren't we?
2: Absolutely, and that's always a given gift for guys out there. What impresses me even more is soybeans now compared to the last 2 years.

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1: All right. 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

0: To hear more, visit Dan.Democrat. 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
2: And welcome back to AgriTalk. I'm your host, Michelle Ruff. Well, Craig Turner, grain and oilseed analyst with StoneX, is our guest analyst today. Good to have you back, Craig. Haven't seen you for a little while.
3: Yeah, thanks for having me back. Happy to be on.
2: Yeah. So this is the first break, as I said, in the grains that we have seen for quite some time here today. And this, in your mind, is this just routine profit taking, a healthy correction that this market needed because we're overbought?
3: Yeah, I mean, on the charts, we are overbought, right? We've had a big run up here. The funds have gotten very long as compared to the last commitment of traders. And, you know, the way the funds look at this is they're looking at yields coming down. They have an expected demand. And what they're trading off of is, you know, an ending stocks number that, you know, is based off of next August, right, the end of the next marketing year. So they tend to get ahead of themselves. You know, there's always an old saying, you know, fundamental traders are early. They're trading fundamental data that may or may not come to fruition in the next, you know, 6 to 9 months. So they definitely are ahead of themselves. To go higher, you know, you need the cash market to take you higher there. So there's naturally going to have this kind of a waiting period, or we'll call it a consolidation period, where now we're going to see what the yields are really like. Will demand, you know, keep on continuing to be strong? Like, is there, you know, inelasticity of demand for corn and soybeans, or at what price do you start to see it taper off? So those are the market factors that create what we're seeing now, which is going to be some kind of consolidation.
2: So how long do you think the funds are in corn and soybeans? I've seen a lot of folks that are estimating that they're record long. So do they keep extending that or not?
3: I don't think they do at the moment. And I've seen a lot of those analysts, there's some of them are here at StoneX that put out those numbers, and I'm not going to argue with them. I'm sure we are, you know, pretty close to record long on corn and soybeans, if not record longers. But the way the funds typically work is they establish that position first, and there's only so much firepower that the funds could add on. I know, like, Arlen had done a lot of research on that over the years, too, based on the cash price. What really takes you up the next leg, let's say if we were going to go to $6 corn, or we were going to go to 15 beans, or, you know, whatever that may be, it's got to be price rationing of exports, right? And that doesn't happen until it gets active in the cash market, because the market will gap higher, right? And then if the demand stays constant, right, and the exports, you know, stay at a pace that is too much for the USDA to handle based on their, you know, based on their estimates for the end of the year, like, that's when you start to see the market really go higher. And it's usually not the funds. It's usually the cash market. And, you know, we're just in the very beginning of the marketing year.
2: So you're saying the end users are the ones that are going to buy the break here and are poised to do that, because they've been buying hand to mouth for a long time, haven't they?
3: They have been. And, you know, even, you know, here at StoneX, you know, majority of my clients are farmers, but we do work with some end users. We do work with some people in the food and beverage industry. And, you know, they also have, you know, corporate rules about how much forward coverage that they can do. And if they, you know, and if they're limited to what they can do, you know, they'll use the financial markets, maybe do collars and stuff like that, just from price protection. But that latter part, that second part, doesn't mean they actually have the physical, you know, locked in already. So, yeah, I mean, what they'll, and the thing is, like, a great example is wheat. Right. You know, if there are millers out there that need, you know, wheat for flour, let's say September, October, November, when the Black Sea, and you can't get enough out of there, you know, instead of getting 20 to 25 million metric tons out of the Black Sea in those 3 months, well, if it's only 10 to 15 million metric tons, well, what do they do? What the market's supposed to do is drive up price so much that if you don't need it right now, you can wait, you know, until early 2027, but if you have to buy it, you buy it. And yeah, that it's, you know, that is what happens, you know, when you get to these. And the thing is, no one really knows exactly just how much, you know, they need, but usually it's the cash market that drives it into, you know, very high, you know, very high prices if that's what ends up happening.
2: Yeah. So is wheat more inelastic than, say, the feed grain sector?
3: Yeah. So I would say wheat and rice would be the two most. And what you got to remember on those two products is those are essential for human survival, right? Like no one's going to starve if we run out of soybeans, right? You know, it's still an important crop. But, you know, on wheat and rice, especially in the developing world, it's going to be the cheapest form of calories for a population or a large majority of that given population. So the market will get very concerned about shortages in wheat and rice. And for this conversation, it will be wheat. And it will drive up the price. You know, the market's job would be to drive up the price to make sure the only buyers of wheat would be wheat for human consumption.
2: But you mentioned rice, and rice has had a huge rally too, hasn't it?
3: It has. It is also getting tight. I know it's tight here in the United States. It's not so bad in Asia where it's more important. But yeah, Here in the United States, it certainly has been. And the acres have been coming down on the rice market here. And the latest WASDE's, you know, reports is showing that, you know, we are getting tighter. So I think the complex, you know, overall is getting tighter, which is very interesting, by the way. And we can talk about this now or later about 2027 because, when we get into new crop discussions for next year, you know, everyone needs an expansion of acres, and
2: right,
3: there might not be that all those acres. There may not be enough to go around in the United States.
2: Yeah, I do want to talk about the 2027 acreage battle that is starting to line up here in a moment. What price levels in corn and soybeans do we need to see, or is there a level that starts that rationing of demand by end users? Is there a key mark there?
3: Okay, well, I mean, it doesn't happen that often, but a lot of us estimate we have to be well into the $6 in corn. To see that price rationing. Remember this on flour. I mean, for your average loaf of bread in the grocery store, I think the flour wheat component is only 10 to 20 cents, right? So if they have to go out and buy, you know, wheat 50% higher, as you know, far as the total production cost, if they just have higher production costs for the next 3 months, you know, a food company would go out and do it, right? And, you know, either just eat the cost or wouldn't eat into the margins as much as you think. So, yeah, I mean, with wheat here, I mean, we've seen wheat go up to $10, $11, $12. Again, that all has to do with who needs it. You get to soybeans in $14, $15, you really do start to see price rationing. We've seen that before. And we've also seen when, you know, corn gets into the sixes, you'll start to see price rationing. But at the end of the day, there's no set formula because it really comes down to, you know, a company that's been in business for 20 years that, you know, owes, you know, a Walmart or somebody some kind of product isn't going to jeopardize a 10 or 15 year business relationship because they take a loss in a quarter because they bought corn too high. Right. You know, so that's part of the inelasticity also.
2: And China keeps buying our soybeans here, even over $13, because we're cheaper priced right now than what they can buy from Brazil.
3: Yeah, and you can still buy it cheaper here. And China right now is on pace to buying that 25 million metric tons from the United States. So that's 900 million bushels of demand. What's interesting, you mentioned China there and the soybean price between the United States and Brazil. I mean, Argentina for corn is still cheaper than U.S. corn. But you get into October and November, all of a sudden, I mean, we'll see, but there's a strong possibility the United States corn will be the only game in town, or at least will be cheaper than, you know, what Argentina has left as their supplies dwindle. So, that would just add a little bit more fuel to the fire.
2: So, Craig, we've talked about China and these being political buys, but is there a problem production-wise in their country? We hear about some of the major production areas for cotton, beans, and cotton that have, for corn, beans, and cotton that have been hit by excessive rain, maybe too much heat.
3: Yeah, we've heard the same. Unfortunately, it is a little difficult to get, you know, concrete information out of China. But the idea is they are hurting a little bit on production. To what extent, I think that's tough to tell. But, you know, China, the thing is, though, I would think on the demand side with China for soybeans, because you mentioned it is political, they'll probably be buying regardless, right? You know, whether they whether they need it or not, or have that production issue.
2: Yeah, so they're going to buy how much ramping up to the September 24th meeting?
3: Yeah. It's, you know, it feels like they're doing, it feels like they're doing a half million metric tons a week.
2: So
3: almost.
2: Maybe they're at 15 before the meeting, you think, million metric tons?
3: That sounds right. I mean, yeah.
2: And then do they buy corn, wheat, or other products? I mean, is the market betting on that at this point, that they're going to buy other things?
3: I don't think so. I think who knows? But if I'm China, I'm just buying what I need, to fulfill promises, and, you know, they can always have power for leverage, later. Yeah.
2: Well, what keeps this rally going, this bull rally that we have in the greens? We'll talk about that when we come back with Craig Turner of StoneX here on AgriTalk.

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2: Let's head to the markets page at ProFarmer.com and recap Wednesday's market closes. D's corn down 2.5 at 543 and a half. March down 2 at 558 and a quarter. November beans 7.5 lower at 1310 and a quarter. Jan down 7.75, 1325. Neal down $3 at 349.60. Soybean oil down 167 points at 7096. December SRW wheat 8.5 lower at 774. HRW down 11 at 834 and a quarter, but spring wheat up 5.25, 782. Cotton down 262 points, 88.93. October live cattle off $1.90, 210.17 and a half. D's down 135, 212.02 and a half. October feeders down 102 and a half at 314.37 and a half. November down 17 and a half, 308.35, and October hogs up 12 and a half at 83.77 and a half. For more information, go to ProFarmer.com.
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8: Slight chance for storms tonight. Otherwise, mainly clear skies. Lows around 71. Southeasterly winds 5 to 10 miles per hour. Ample sunshine expected tomorrow. Slight chance of rain showers. Highs level off around 94. I'm meteorologist Jennifer Wojcicki for News Talk WJAG AM 780 and 105.9 FM. 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
2: And welcome back to AgriTalk. I'm your host, Michelle Rook. Craig Turner with StoneX is our guest analyst today. Before the break, we were talking about this bull market in the grains. A little correction today, but a healthy one. And what keeps the bull market going here in the grains longer term? Well, Craig, we established you've got to have the cash market continued to go up. But man, look at all the things that have converged together here from a perfect storm scenario. Two wars, production problems in the U.S. and globally. So what in your mind needs, what do the bulls need to be fed to keep the market going up?
10: Yeah, I mean, I think it comes down to exports now. Like, there's two things. One, we're going to see a lot of estimates on lower crops. So we'll have to, you know, the corn number is going to have to come down. And bulls are going to want to see that to be around 178 or 177, most likely, at least. You know, for soybeans, they're going to want to see that at 52. So these kind of things have to happen. We also need for the market to go up. You need to start seeing continued strength in the cash. You've said it. You know, bull market needs to be fed every day. We're only going to keep on lowering yield so much, right? And, you know, and then eventually that stops. And then to get these tight stocks, which is what the price is basically based, you know, issues of higher prices, then you have to come in and see the actual, you know, buying in the export market and also seeing domestic use, like the crush still being strong, you know, feed numbers still being strong, ethanol numbers for, you know, corn for ethanol continue to be strong. Because then what will happen is, like, you know, we'll start to see that ending stock number, you know, get tighter and tighter, or the projections for it tighter and tighter. Now, if that doesn't happen or there's a pause, that's how you get the corrections, right? And, you know, that's where the saying comes from, right? On the bull market needs to be fed every day.
2: So you talk about exports. Black Sea exports are down how much? And at what point will we start to see business come over to the United States as a result?
10: All right, so that's a great question. So historically, you know, the Black Sea really ramps up with exports, obviously, during Northern Hemisphere harvest. Black Sea is going to have usually the cheapest, you know, of the corn and the wheat. That's September, October, November. Part of this rally as of late over the past week or two is everyone's looking at the calendar and being like, are we going to be able to get 20 to 25 million metric tons of, you know, grain and oil seeds out of the Black Sea? And a lot of the analysts think, you know, at best it's, you know, 15. It's more likely maybe 10 to 12 million metric tons. And it's going to come down to who needs it. And if they still really need, let's say, wheat or corn, they're going to have to go somewhere. Most likely they're going to have to come to the United States. They can go to Europe first, but Europe's going to have its own issues. So they'll go to Europe first for wheat. But for corn, they're going to probably have to come to the United States because, you know, France, Europe's biggest corn producer, probably lost half its crop with the drought this summer.
2: But this is part of the reason why this is going to be a demand bull market going forward, you think?
10: Absolutely. Because here's what, for it to be, when you get supply side rallies, it's usually you get a quick hit, you know, relatively on the, you know, on the chart, because you, when you have a supply side rally, the estimates for supply basically come off pretty fast, you know, and then everyone sees the drought effects, and then you're kind of just trying to figure out the details afterwards once you've established you've lost 5 or 10% of yield. Where the market becomes a longer-term rally is if demand, is strong, which it is. We've seen very strong demand on the corn side, and we continue to do so. There's going to be demand for wheat because that demand is inelastic. Especially when it comes to human consumption. And just in terms of the cost as a raw material, soybeans and corn tend to be cheap overall compared to the products that they eventually go into. So it will be demand driven. It's going to be usually in stages. When we've seen supply side rallies that turn into demand markets, that usually happens sometime in the fall into winter, usually right after harvest, because you'll see some harvest pressure. You'll see these end users come in and buy the harvest, and then what happens is once harvest pressure is over and it's just the demand side coming in every week, the market tends to go up and demand doesn't subside, and that's where you see the rally. So if we are going to have if the prices are going to continue to go higher, it will have to be demand side. And the way the demand, you know, looks right now that are projected for corn, wheat, and soybeans, you know, it does look that way. I mean, the only way to really kind of bail us out right now is there has to be some kind of an agreement in the Black Sea for some kind of safe corridor, which it sounds like Russia does not want at all right now.
2: Nope.
10: Right? And the other one would be South America. And yes, South America could have a lot of acres and they could have a big production, but with this El Nino forming, you know,
2: right,
10: odds are you're going to have either the same or lower production in South America, which is another reason why I think you think the funds are going to be, loading up here. But again, it's demand. If demand isn't inelastic, then it doesn't matter if the supply comes down. What's really going to, you know, bring this market rally. If we do rally, it will be because of inelasticity of demand in soybeans and corn.
2: Yeah. But to your point, there's a lot of spec money that's come in from the hedge funds on this super El Nino play, that's for sure.
10: Yeah, absolutely.
2: Yeah. So this is setting up the perfect acreage battle here for 2027, is it not?
10: It is. It's interesting. So we have our balance sheets here. So when the United States gets tight in more than two or more commodities, right, whether it be soybeans, corn, wheat, we always look at these scenarios like, okay, well, can one crop steal some acres next year from the other and get the balance sheets all, you know, back in order? And right now we really can't. Like, if 96 million acres of corn and a 183 yield, let's say next year, we still use as much as we produce. Like, the balance sheets wouldn't be helped out at 96, 97 million acres corn next year. At 86, 87 million acres soybeans for next year, and I'm talking about planting in 2027 and a 53 yield, we use as much as we produce on the balance sheet projections. And the same with wheat. If we're at 43 million, and let's say I increase the yield from 47, which was this year, to 51, which would be much closer to the trend, we're using as much as we produce. So when the United States gets in this predicament, which it has in the past, in 08 and in 12, what has to happen is the United States cannot grow its way out of tight stocks when it does not have that ability. What has to happen is the rest of the world has to outproduce and basically take away exports from the United States so basically supplies can go up and prices come down. So then you ask yourself, well, what's going on in Europe, what's going on in the Black Sea, what's going on in South America? Can they outproduce to basically make the export expectations to the United States less? And right now they can't, right? Because we still have this war going on in the Black Sea.
2: Right.
10: I mean, the world, not only is South America El Nino this winter could affect what's now old crop, right? Because it's September 2nd. So technically in the marketing year, we're changing crop years here. But, you know, there's a lot of attention being paid, like, yeah, you know, December, March, you know, May, July contracts can go up because of the South American issue. But if South America has production issues and this war continues to linger in the Black Sea, it has real implications for the 27-28 marketing year. So how is corn going to get better, you know, balance sheet? How is soybeans going to do it? How is wheat going to do it? If we're all tight, they're all going to have to compete with each other, which means then the new crop, there's pressure then on those new crop prices to keep pace too.
2: So wheat will be the first one that will have to bid for the acres here. We're going to start winter wheat planting in not too long here. Do you think that market is adequately priced to attract enough acres? How many acres do we need?
10: So I think we need, I really think we need 45 million acres. If you just, you know, it would add back about 100 million bushels to the balance sheets. We'd go from around a 700, which is, you know, which makes us sub 40% on stock to usage. When the U.S. gets below 40% stock to usage, that's when you start seeing these like $7, $8, you know, prices for wheat. So to get back up to just fives and sixes where it's a more of a balanced market, you got to have 45 million acres at least, plus a trend line yield, which would be above 50 in this case to do that. Now, I do talk to a lot of farmers. There is some wheat going in. There are guys I deal with in central Illinois that are planting winter wheat for the first time in a long time. But it's not a lot, right? It's in the margins, but that could add up. So we'll see. I think you'll also probably see more spring wheat, if possible, in Canada and in North Dakota.
2: Makes sense.
10: And you will get a little bit more of a shot in, you know, Kansas City wheat. You should get at least a better crop next year out of that. But you're right. When we got to be at $8, the old rule was at $8 U.S. wheat, that's when it pencils to bring it in from Europe or somewhere else.
2: Right.
10: You know, and that would be a rally killer. But we're kind of getting tight in the rest of the world too.
2: And this is 149 year low, I think, in wheat acres. So we've got some work to do.
10: We've been talking
2: so bullish, Craig. What could bring this market down?
10: Yeah, absolutely. Okay, so first of all, there's geopolitical risk, and you know, so if China and the United States, you know, got into a room with, you know, Russia and Ukraine, and you know, they made them an offer they can't refuse. I mean, there are things that can happen behind the scenes where, you know, cooler heads prevail. It's happened before. And if prices get higher and there becomes a lot of political pressure in Europe, in Asia, in the United States, maybe there's more of an incentive to get the deal. So that's the thing, and that's also that's the big problem with wheat. As you know, in just in terms of like if someone's trying to hedge it or trying to properly manage risk for next year, the big thing that they have to worry about is a geopolitical, solution here to the Black Sea.
2: So that's the biggest risk right
10: that's
2: now.
10: That's the biggest risk. The other risk, though, is, while wheat's very important, corn and soybeans, like we don't have to use as much corn for ethanol. We don't have to use as much renewable biodiesel, right? Like, things can change there, too, just to alleviate prices. I don't think it'll happen. I think it's more of the geopolitical risk right now.
2: All right, so you're talking about maybe some government intervention.
10: Yes, for sure.
2: Okay. Craig, thanks so much. Always great to talk to you. Craig Turner with StoneX. We'll have you back soon here on AgriTalk. When we come back, Ambassador Kip Thom is with us to talk about the USDA modernization plan rolled out yesterday here on AgriTalk.
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14: 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Meanwhile, he's opposed every serious attempt to ban congressional stock trading. Nebraskans can't afford lawmakers enriching themselves while our costs go through the roof. 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
2: Welcome back to AgriTalk. Joining us for this segment, U.S. Ambassador Kip Tom, who is also an Indiana farmer who headed up the USDA modernization plan. Good to have you with us, Ambassador Tom.
25: Pleasure to be with you.
2: Well, Secretary Rollins did announce some of the details of the modernization plan at the Farm Progress Show this week. It looks like technology is kind of at the core of this plan. So talk about some of the modernization steps you're using to use technology, first of all, to collect data.
25: Well, let's first understand that this is something that's been going on for some time. Farmers have moved fast at on their farms and embracing technology and innovations. And then most farmers are digital in their operations, the way they operate their equipment, they collect their data, they make decisions. And, you know, it gives us the ability to really better manage our operations. But it seems like NAS has fallen behind and they live more in an analog world. And when you look at our world everywhere, whether it's the weather service or our financial businesses that we deal with, everybody's went digital. And I think it's time for NAS to get there, too, so we can have more reliable, trustworthy, transparency, accountability, and accuracy in the data that we use for farmers to help them make decisions.
2: Yeah, and you're going to build on the One Farmer, One File program with that, right?
25: Absolutely. That's going to be a part of it.
2: Yeah. You have a pilot project that's going to look at enhancing some of the satellite technology that we have out there, maybe use some NASA technology as well, right?
25: Yes. I think Dr. Hutchins and, Sam Berry and a few others at USDA NASA have been using some of the satellite data already, whether it's with NASA Acre or NASA Harvest or even Google, to build our reports in the past. I'm really curious and interested to see what they have to offer as we go forward, but I think it's time we find the latest technology, find out where the gaps are at, make sure that all options are on the table, and make sure that we have the best system, because let's face it, the one that holds the best data holds the power. And my biggest concern with all this is if we don't do this and don't get it right now, you're going to have hedge funds or you're going to have maybe a trading company or somebody that's going to have better data than USDA, and they're going to trade off of it, and U.S. farmers can be at a disadvantage.
2: Yeah, Ambassador, to build on that, USDA maybe can use the technology to release data in more real time, which would help in that vein, would it not?
25: It would. We want to increase the cadence. We want to take this to, we got a lot of things to discuss yet, but, our goal would be to try to get like the WASDE reports, get those out so they're out every couple of weeks, take some of those big market shifts that we see that occur on a one-monthly basis when we get the NAS reports. Let's just think back a year ago when we saw corn acres increase nearly, 3.8 million acres or almost 4 million acres in this last report. We saw corn and soybeans up a combined 2.8 million acres. let's do this. There's companies out there right now that have the satellites in orbit that can collect information on every acre on the world today on a daily basis. So with that, we should be able to have reports coming in on July 1 that are very accurate.
2: Yeah, and unfortunately, the inaccuracies that you talked about have cost producers money, have they not?
25: It has. You know, producers tend to think in decades in terms of investing in capital. We look at those who are in our supply chain that we sell our crops to, whether it's a poultry producer or an ethanol plant or anyone in that supply chain. We know that if they don't have reliable data down to the county level, they really don't know what the potential is to where they want to produce or build that new manufacturing plant, invest that capital. And the same goes for the farmers. So it's time to get this information so reliable and as trustworthy. Because I tell you what, farmers have lost trust in it. But part of it, I'll be honest with you, is farmers don't want to take the time to fill out these surveys. And quite frankly, I don't blame them. It takes time, time that they don't oftentimes have. And so if we have the ability digitally and passively collect this information, I think we're going to get a lot more reliable reports.
2: Yeah, and one of the pillars that you have as part of this plan is restoring farmer confidence and trust. And providing accurate data is part of that, isn't it?
25: It is. And, you know, that's something that's every one of the listening sessions that we held across the country, whether it was in Pennsylvania, Indiana, Nebraska, Iowa, South Dakota, Minnesota, we heard that time and time again. We want to restore the trust in USDA NAS, and we want to make sure we're the gold standard. So I'm pretty optimistic. There's a really enthusiastic team at NAS that's wanting to embrace these new technologies, and I think they're eager to go to work and try to find how we can get this done and make sure we can do it at scale sometime soon.
2: Yeah. There is some anxiety, though, on the part of NAS employees about staff reductions. Is that even being talked about at this point?
25: Well, that's not, I don't know what that looks like. I would think just like a lot of other areas, we know that there's some people that I've heard possibly could be leaving NAS already with their move to St. Louis, I believe it is. So there's probably going to be a few people leave already. But, you know, it's like any commercial, any private business, I hope they can stay there. But yet at the same time, we need to make sure they have relative skills to deliver on what the mission is at USDA NAS.
2: Yeah. Increasing frequency, though, of all of these reports does put more pressure on a staff that's already been reduced, doesn't it?
25: Yeah, I think it's going to reduce some of the workload on his staff,
2: okay.
25: Obviously, because of the way we're going to digitize it and the way we can bring this information in passively. There won't be all the paper enumerators, I would hope, not running around. That comes at a big cost to the U.S. taxpayer. But I think there's so much we could gain here. I mean, it's not just NAS that could benefit from this. It's FSA, it's RMA, NRCS, and even Farm Credit. So there's so many different levels of government right now that are collecting data from different sources, coming up with different numbers, and I think it's time we get down to one number on every acre.
2: Right, and it does help to integrate RMA and the FSA data more accurately as well. We've got about 20 seconds left. What's the timetable here for rollout of everything?
25: Well, I think it's going to take time. It's going to get scaled in. I mean, we're going to run programs side by side with existing systems, look at some new ones, bring them in side by side, see how accurate they are, see how often they can produce the cadence that we'd like to have. So it's going to take a little time, but we're going to move at Trump and Rollins speed to make sure we deliver on the mission here.
2: Absolutely. Thanks so much for joining us. U.S. Ambassador Kip Thom, also an Indiana farmer, heading up the USDA modernization plan. All right, join us tomorrow morning at 10:06 for AgriTalk AM, and back here at 2:06, our guest analyst, Krista Swanson with the National Corn Growers Association, and Tyler Shaw with AgMarket.net.
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2: Again in the morning, I'm Lisa Lucera, Fox News. After the fifth day deliberation in the Massachusetts trial of Lindsey Clancy ended without a verdict,
8: Superior Court Judge William Sullivan told the deliberating members on the jury he knew it was a long day, but let them know he's still confident they can decide this matter.
9: What I'm going to do is, first off, thank you for your time, your commitment. In this case,
8: the jury for the second time told the judge they could not come to a unanimous verdict, prompting the so-called dynamite instruction to push consensus. Defense attorney Kevin Reddington said why he thinks that could work.
22: It tells you common sense that, you know, if you're in the majority, listen to the minority and vice versa, and I think they listen to that.
8: Day six of deliberations begins Thursday morning.
2: Fox's Colonel Scott. As Iran continues to pound its neighbors, President Trump says U.S. strikes on Iran won't continue for long.
26: The regime is getting weaker and weaker by the day, and at some point they're not going to be able to shoot so easily, because I think the people aren't going to take it.
2: And the president predicts gas prices will fall as soon as the conflict is over, but also said he won't allow the midterms to drive his decision on ending it. In the House,
27: the joint resolution is not agreed to.
2: Lawmakers failing to advance a constitutional amendment that would cap the Supreme Court at 9 justices. The tally was 221 to 206. All Republicans voted in favor. Nearly all Democrats voted against. The NBA has suspended L.A. Clippers owner Steve Ballmer for 1 year. The team will forfeit 5 first-round draft picks from 2029 to 2033. And president of basketball operations Lawrence Frank has been banned for 6 months for violating the league's salary cap rules. 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
11: From the WJAG and Norfolk Daily News newsroom, I'm Bill Seifert. In a time-honored tradition, two Nebraska candidates for the U.S. Senate squared off for a debate at the Nebraska State Fair on Tuesday. The event featured incumbent Senator Republican Pete Ricketts and independent Dan Osborne. During the debate, which was aired on News Channel Nebraska, both candidates made their case to voters. Ricketts fired the first salvo in his opening statement by accusing Osborne of not being an independent.
15: He was recruited by Democrat socialists. Democrats run his campaign. The Democrat Party of Nebraska fund his endorsed him. Democrats fund his campaign.
11: Osborne responded by defending his independent status.
16: Pete's going to talk about a lot of this guy that I don't know. His name's Democrat Dan. We should actually have a third podium here tonight for him. But he wants to use all his greatest hits, bathrooms, guns, you name it, he'll say it.
11: Mike Marvin of the Legal Marijuana Now Party is the third candidate in the race. The public is invited to experience the Anne Frank Traveling Exhibit beginning Monday at Wayne State College. Admission is free and open to the public.
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29: Slight chance for storms tonight, otherwise mainly clear skies. Lows around 71, southeasterly winds 5 to 10 miles per hour. Ample sunshine expected tomorrow, slight chance of rain showers. Highs level off around 94. I'm meteorologist Jennifer Wojcicki for News Talk WJAG AM 780 and 105.9 FM. Right now, 94.
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17: Welcome to the Jesse Kelly Show. I am Lydia Serrani filling in again for Jesse, who is spending time with his family. He's getting some much-deserved time off. There's a lot to talk about, the Lindsey Clancy case. The jury is still deadlocked day four. We've got illegals running wild and they're killing people, and you got Democrats protecting them. Democratic socialists, the Democrats are turning on each other. But what I want to start with tonight is about the illegal alien crisis, right? Because once again, the Democrats are trying to stop the federal government, stop President Trump from fulfilling the mandate that was given to him by 80 million Americans, right? That's the majority of the reason why so many people voted for Donald Trump, because they were sick and tired of seeing this invasion, right? And it almost became a takeover. Could you imagine if it was Kamala Harris that won? Oh, this city's taking over. I mean, could you just imagine how different our country would be if Kamala Harris was elected? I know things are not perfect. I know we've got affordability issues, and a lot of people are not happy we're in a war with Iran. But, my God, do you know how horrific, how much more worse it could be if we had Kamala Harris? President Trump is trying to right all of the wrongs the Democrats have done for many, many years. Let me give you some facts that I researched regarding the illegal aliens. So right now, we don't exactly know how many invaded our country. We don't know. And so God only knows how many terror cells there could be. But I'll tell you this. This is what we have definitively. I was looking it up online. More than 25,000 ICE detainers have been declined. So 25,000, right? Between 2022 and February 2025. Many of those detainers that were declined, they're violent criminals, people with homicide charges, homicide convictions. So not all of them are, you know, the media, they'll focus on that one, like, grandmother that's been here for 20 years and now she's being turned back to her home country. But that's not what we're talking about here. And guess what? I'm sorry, Grandma, you need to go back home, too, because you had 20 years to fix your papers and you didn't do it. So I'm sorry. I'm sorry. I don't have sympathy for these people. I don't. Get a lawyer. You've been here for 20 years. You should have gotten your paperwork settled. 52% of detainers were declined in California. In New York City alone, right, the first 6 months of 2025, 6,000 detainers were issued by ICE. Because let me tell you, here in New York City, the illegals are everywhere. They're everywhere. They're driving Ubers. I'm serious. You can tell. They're driving Ubers. They're doing the pedicabs. They're selling stuff on the streets. They're doing Uber. That's mostly the Uber Eats and all that other stuff. They're everywhere, right? And God only knows gangs. You see them. I mean, you see them with... I'm not being stereotypical. I mean, you know these people are brand new to this country. I have no idea. 6,000 detainers issued by ICE. Guess how many were honored? Guess how many were honored? ICE, the federal government said, listen, we want to detain these 6,000 people. This was just in 6 months alone. We need to talk to them, evaluate, because we think we need to deport them. New York City honored zero of them. Zero of them. And here's the problem, because Reuters Ipsos, which is obviously a very left-leaning polling organization, 60% of Americans, that's not just Republicans, 60% of Americans believe that border control is extremely important. 59% says enforcement of immigration laws are extremely important. 76% of Americans, this is both Democrats and Republicans, say we should hire more border patrol agents. 77% of Americans believe that we have a border crisis. And Marquette Law School, which again, left-leaning, 65% of Americans support ICE. 65% of Americans. That's why

0: have been here in this country, an illegal alien was behind the wheel of an 18-wheeler truck and slammed into their car. Right, so we're going to talk to Marcus Coleman. He also testified before Congress. We got a lot to discuss. I'm Lydia Serrano. 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
8: 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Stocks rebounded today after a difficult start to September, with small caps outperforming, as the sharp rise in oil prices and treasury yields showed signs of losing momentum. Despite the first advance in 4 days, investor sentiment remains somewhat cautious amid elevated geopolitical tensions following a new wave of U.S. strikes on Iran, which recently helped push oil prices to their highest levels since July. The Dow closed up 293 points at 53,060. The Nasdaq closed up 118 points at 26,218. The S&P 500 closed up 35 points at 7,667. In commodity markets, the price of crude oil was up 68 cents at $90.90. And the spot price of gold is up $38 to $4,434.40. In stocks of local interest, Archer Daniels, 85.38, up 0.83. Conagra Brands, 16.18, up 0.07. McDonald's, 260.95, down 0.16. Merck & Company, 151.64, up 1.78. Microsoft, 496.82, down 4.20. Nucor, 263.97, up 12.05. PepsiCo, 140.52, up 0.73. Pfizer, 29.02, up 0.47. Tyson Foods, 55.81, up 0.75. Union Pacific, 289.73, down 0.89. Walmart, 106.09, up 0.17. 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
1: From the WJAG in Norfolk Daily News Newsroom, I'm Bill Seifert. The City of Madison is issuing a clarification regarding third-party workforce filings at the local Tyson Foods Fresh Meats Processing Facility. City Economic Development Director Andy Colvin said a worker adjustment and retaining notification filing involves sanitation contractor Fortex ending its contract at the facility. The vendor change does not reflect facility cutbacks, job eliminations, or downscaling by Tyson Foods in Madison. City officials have been in communication with plant management and confirm the Tyson Fresh Meats facility continues to operate under standard production schedules without disruption. The chair of the new Nebraska Working People Party will run for the U.S. Senate herself as her party qualifies two other candidates for the November election. Nebraska's Secretary of State's office confirmed that Robin Richards of Ralston filed for the U.S. Senate. That's news from the WJAG and Norfolk Daily News Newsroom. I'm Bill Seifert.
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3: Slight chance for storms tonight. Otherwise, mainly clear skies. Lows around 71. Southeasterly winds 5 to 10 miles per hour. Ample sunshine expected tomorrow. Slight chance of rain showers. Highs level off around 94. I'm meteorologist Jennifer Wojcicki for News Talk WJAG AM 780 and 105.9 FM. Right now, 94.
1: Here are your afternoon cash grain bids from area elevators at mid-afternoon Wednesday. Corn was trending lower by 3 cents. Beans were trending lower by 7 cents. ADM Columbus, cash corn, 514 January, 541. Beamer Grain, cash corn, 479. Husker Ag Plainview, cash corn, 494 January, 520. CIE Norfolk, cash corn, 494 January, 520. Walbaum's Wakefield, cash corn, 490. Wisner Farmers Elevator, cash corn, 478. CBA 8120 Randolph, cash corn, 476. January, 506. Cash beans, 1255. January, 1249. ADM Enola, cash corn, 492. January, 521. Cash beans, 1285. January, 1280. Cargill, Albion, cash corn, 498. January, 528. Cash beans, 1265, January, 1270. Central Valley Ag Humphrey. Cash corn, 485, January, 503. Cash beans, 1255, January, 1251. 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Cash beans, 1270. 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Cash beans, 1280, January, 1275. 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Cash beans, 1277, January, 1275. 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Cash beans, 1283, January, 1275. 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Cash beans, 1277, January, 1270. 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Cash beans, 1277, January, 1275. Frontier Co-op, Columbus. 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Cash cord 490, January 511. 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Frontier Co-op, Schuyler. 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Cash beads 1271, January 1273. 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